0: guilty? Is that it? Is that how this works? You're just not allowed to? If you want peace and tranquility in the community? Sick. Steve Hilton was with reporters yesterday. Boy, Steve-O, really, he muscled through that primary. And he came out the other end as the number two victorious. Even though he had started out as the number one, they tried to steal the race from him, too. And by steal the race, what I mean is they've legalized the fraud that we talked about at some length. They legalized fraud. They have policies in place that ensure that only Democrats can win, except in this case, there were too many Democrats running, and Hilton muscled through. And he's a great candidate. Great, turns out. Here's what he says. Cut 14, go.
1: Well, it's very important that we find the waste in our government budgets because they've doubled the budget in the state of California in the last 10 years nearly. We have the highest taxes in the country. One of the best ways of dealing with the affordability crisis, getting more money in people's pockets, is for the government to take less out in the first place. So how do you do that? You have to reduce spending. What's the priority for reducing spending? Cutting out the waste in the budget that is going to the wrong places, not to its intended purpose. So this whole story is going to be central, actually, to making our state Cal affordable, finding the places where the money is not going to where it should be going. And so it's a top priority for me. And that's the way we actually start to get taxes down in California.
0: Mm-hmm. It's a good thing. He's talking about all the fraud under Newsom, of course, which is massive. We've had Chris Rufo on the program, who's explained this on two occasions. We'll be right back.
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5: Yeah, generation to generation. Another great thing, it has evolved and changed. It's almost like every generation has changed. You know, this whole region was full of small dairy seed farms back in the day. This farm evolved into a big potato operation back in the 30s, 40s, 50s. My parents' generation was more of a seed grain farm, growing seed grains, oats, wheat, rye, barley, buckwheat, to the farming community, which that farming community is mostly those grassy fields you see that are non-existent farms today. And now we are a vegetable farm and a flower farm. So we've changed the model to grow produce that we can sell directly to the consumer and as well as flowers.
3: If you're a farmer interested in being on the show, call Nathan Swales in the Ellsworth Farmers Exchange corporate office with locations in Melanson, Mansalona, Atwood, and Ellsworth on Triple Talk WMKT.
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7: The major averages finishing higher for the day and week on Iran deal optimism and SpaceX's debut on Wall Street. Oil plunge for a second day, easing inflation fears with West Texas Intermediate crude settling at around $85 a barrel. And SpaceX storming past $2 trillion in valuation in a historic IPO. Its shares jumping 19% in its first day of trading from its IPO price of $135 a share. SpaceX becoming the sixth most valuable U.S.-listed company and its leader, Elon Musk, the world's first trillionaire. As a result of SpaceX's record launch, space-related stocks plunged. The Magnificent Seven big-cap tech stocks finished mixed, the Dow up 354 points, the Nasdaq up 79, S&P 500 up 37. That's your Fox Business Report. I'm Hillary Barsky, invested in you.
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10: Fox News, I'm Tom Graham. The U.S. and Iran are close to signing an agreement aimed at ending the war. Iran's foreign minister posted on X the deal. It's never been closer, but there are discrepancies.
11: Iranian media is reporting that Iran would get billions of dollars up front at the signing. The vice president of the United States, J.D. Vance, said not so fast, posting to Truth Social, quote, "The Iranians are not receiving any cash and no funds are being released for simply signing a deal or attending a meeting."
10: Fox's Lucas Tomlinson. Team USA set to kick off against Paraguay this evening in their first game of the 2026 World Cup at SoFi Stadium in Los Angeles.
12: The U.S. looking to shock the world with a miracle on grass. The message to the team from head coach Mauricio Pochettino has consistently been, why not us?
10: Fox's Jonathan Hunt. 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
14: Tonight, we do have mainly clear conditions with clouds moving in late in the night and chances of rain showers as well, but temperatures are cooling to a low near 60. By tomorrow, we have some rain showers early for Saturday, maybe afternoon thunderstorms and a high of 80. Saturday night could be rainy with a low near 50, and then on Sunday, rain at first, but partly sunny in the afternoon with a high in the upper 60s. That is your latest weather forecast on 102.3, 103.3 FM, 1270.

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0: 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While the week is officially over and the weekend begins right now, we salute our armed forces, police officers, firefighters, emergency personnel, ICE, our truckers. And we remember and support our friends in Ukraine and Israel and Persia. And you, the American people, thank God for you. Good night, Spritey and Griffey and Pepsi and Smokey. Good night, Zelda and Gigi. Good night, Indy and Patton and Rory. Good night, Marty and little Barney. Good night, Dad and Mom. We're holding down the fort. Good night, Leo and Joe and Bernard. Good night, Eric. Good night, Teddy. And good night, Lou and all the other great patriots who've passed. Don't forget, tomorrow night on Fox, 8 p.m. Eastern, please set your recorder. And we will see you tomorrow night, Sunday night, and Monday. Have a great weekend.
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5: Tonight, we do have mainly clear conditions with clouds moving in late in the night and chances of rain showers as well, but temperatures are cooling to a low near 60. By tomorrow, we have some rain showers early for Saturday, maybe afternoon thunderstorms and a high of 80. Saturday night could be rainy with a low near 50, and then on Sunday, rain at first, but partly sunny in the afternoon with a high in the upper 60s. That is your latest weather forecast on 102.3, 103.3 FM, 1270 AM, Triple Talk WMKT.
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0: High atop Fox News headquarters in New York City, the most approachable radio host in America. It's Brian Kilmeade.
7: Hi, everyone. So glad you're there. It's the Brian Kilmeade Show. We're out in Los Angeles having a great time. And, of course, it's a really important day because the U.S. kicks off the three guaranteed games in the World Cup. They qualify because we host as traditional. Anybody who hosts, you get in. And they got three games they got to win, especially today in Paraguay. Second is Australia. And the third game is Turkey. They're all one-goal games. They beat the first two teams 2-1, which means it can go any other way. I do think we approved a lot more. So I'm out there covering the World Cup. We'll be doing that a lot through the month. You can get it on Fox. You can get it on Fox Sports app, this Fox Sport One app, as well as anywhere you stream. And, of course, on the Fox Big Channel on the big games. But first things first, you know, we've been talking a lot about Iran, and we should be, and we're talking about a lot of the challenges with Iran, with China and through the Taiwan, and of course, it's always on everyone's mind. But there's been a story going on for 5 years. It's been a relentless, brutal war, and it was started by Russia. They made up some story about Nazis being Ukraine and that being their naturalized land, and they thought they'd win this war in 3 days, maybe four, and now we're in its fifth year. And now things have changed by all reports because of the innovation resilience of the Ukrainian people and the lack of conviction from the Russians. Even though they are five times the population of Ukraine, things are really going Ukraine's way. In fact, they picked up over 100 square miles in 2026, and they're able to hit through their own innovation, their own long-distance rockets, right in Moscow as well as St. Petersburg. It is incredible how this war has changed. And joining us now, a man who's been living it, Tim Milovanov. He is the president of Kyiv School of Economics. He's a minister of the economy. He was there from 2019 through 2020 and associate professor now at the University of Pittsburgh. Tim, how have things reversed? And I know how much you want it to be reversed, but in reality, how much have things changed on the battlefield this year?
8: So I was actually right now today in some headquarters in Kharkiv with a brigade, and I've seen live missions carried out at about 60 miles away from the front line in the rear with drones cutting off Russian logistics, and they could do nothing about this. And then I went to a range, to a R&D range, where they experimented with new robots and new drones, which can be like motherboards, sending multiple FPV drones at long distances. This is just amazing. It's really turning into a lot of hipster engineering, as they call it. So it's basically a lot of engineers and a lot of operators running tech systems.
7: That's pretty amazing. And so for a while, the drones are still a challenge, but the battlefield has changed in that the drones are AI powered. So no one's really working the drones. They have a mission and they'll do anything to complete that mission, right?
8: Yeah, so there's still some human. A human has to make a decision. The gold standard, for example, in some drones is two-click mission, meaning first click is to get to the area of the target, and the second click, once the target is acquired automatically, is to approve. So we should have a human approving a decision to kill or not. So that is important.

0: And that's, I think, a part of regulation. But yes, otherwise it could be completely AI without any human.
1: So right now you're focusing, they're focusing on the critical roads and railways, in some cases more than 100 miles from the front, that feed the Russian troops. So that's what you're talking about with supply lines. So Kyiv is called, they're calling the effort the logistic lockdown. And it's reshaping the battlefield and allowing the Russians to retreat and you guys gain ground.
0: Yes, that's absolutely correct. The missions that I saw today, video recorded and some live, were killing or shutting down, targeting trucks far away from the front line. Some of them were delivering ammunition for artillery. Others were delivering soldiers or fuel or some other explosives. Just as a civilian, I was able to see how sparse that area is already is because Russian trucks cannot travel in any kind of formations or for a long time. But now they're really, really sparse. They're very limited, and yet Ukrainians are basically hunting them down.
1: Have you seen the casualty figures? There are over 25,000 a month Russians dying. Are there Russians everywhere every month?
0: Yeah, so I think the numbers indeed are staggering. Some months confirmed, video confirmed, killed and wounded, up to 30,000 plus. These numbers have increased dramatically this year. And the reason is that because of the technological advances, the kill zone, the sort of the gray area between the two sides through which Russian infantry is trying to advance, that area has increased dramatically, now reaching tens of miles, sometimes even as large as 30, 40 miles. And so that's where Russians get killed.
1: So it looks like the President Zelensky said to Vladimir Putin, let's meet one-on-one and end this war. And he said no. In reality, do you think from your reports and talking to the people there that he's feeling the pressure?
0: Yeah, I think so. I've spoken with commanders today, and they are saying that, listen, Russia, we can suppress it. We can suppress the logistics, and if we suppress the logistics, that means they cannot really operate on the front line at all. So I think President Zelensky is absolutely correct, and I think Russia will feel it. And when Zelensky says that, listen, this is just June and July, we can do so much more to make Russia realize that the best course of action to stop it, I think that's probably true.
1: So I want you, President Zelensky spoke about trying to get some security guarantees and start maybe getting a mediator. Cut one.
2: Europe has to be, during any kind of negotiations, Europe can't just mediate, to my mind, because Europe stands on our side. Today I shared it with our partners. It's very, dangerous just to mediate, because, for example, if EU mediate, it means that they will think about how to put sanctions or not, because they are mediators. They have to be in the middle. That's why I share my position that there is no, let's be fair, open and very clear to each of us, and also to Russians. They have to know there is no just mediators.
1: So he doesn't want to mediate. He says, listen, don't pretend like we're equal here. Remember, we're the good guys.
0: Yeah, I think he's correct. And I also think there's a very pragmatic discussion here that, listen, if we're going to just let it go, Russia can rearm, resupply this logistics, and then just attack again. So I think Zelensky is saying, listen, that's not going to work. Don't play your games. Let's stop it once and for all.
1: Here's more from Zelensky. Cut two.
2: We need security guarantees from Europe and the United States. So we will be happy to see, of course, American team, but not to repeat the mistake when one country or another, big or small, makes some decisions with Russia and then put on the table, look, this is the idea. No, we will not accept such idea. Negotiations without us, when war on our territory, when mostly Ukrainian losses. So that's why we've nothing about us without us.
1: Tim Milonov, our guest, he's president of the Kyiv School of Economics, minister of the economy in Ukraine, and associate professor, University of Pittsburgh. So he wants security guarantees. For people that are in the know, That's the big thing. We can't be doing this every 2 or 3 years.

0: And with that, the French and British have said, we'll put some troops on the ground. We have not necessarily committed to that in the U.S. What do the security guarantees look like in your mind?
1: So I think what's important is for Ukraine to be able to protect itself. So this is supply chains, innovation, funding for weapons. The innovation cycle will continue. So Ukraine has to be able to pay for engineers, for new weapons, for new developments. And I think it can share all of this with the allies, you know, with the United States, with European countries. So I think it could also be posited or phrased as a win-win. Those structures have to be in place. Realistic, practical structures, business-like oriented, very pragmatic.
0: Right. So economically, how's Ukraine doing, Tim?
1: Struggling. It's doing very well in terms of innovation. And I think there are fantastic opportunities for Ukraine post-war or post-ceasefire to kind of apply to the dual use in its spillovers to grow its economy. But it also has to rebuild. It has to support its population. There are demographic issues. A lot of people left. So I think, you know, it's not black and white. You know, military is committed. People around military leadership are committed, but people are suffering too. Civilians are suffering.
0: No doubt about it, because they're aiming for civilian targets. What about the fault? What about agriculture? They're able to now get their shipping to their clients because through their drone navy, they were able to push back the Russians, weren't they?
1: Yeah, absolutely. You know, and a couple of years ago, it was simply unimaginable. And Russia was blackmailing Ukraine, saying, listen, we're going to kill your agriculture and we don't agree to any Black Sea routes, you know. But Ukrainians said, you know, doesn't matter. You know, we're going to do it anyway. We're going to protect our ships with drones, with air defense, and we're going to also retaliate for anything you do. So, you know, that's working. I mean, it's not easy. There are explosions. We attack their ships. They attack our ships. They attack our ports. We target their ports. It's a lot of back and forth, but I think it's working. Ukraine is able to export through Black Sea.
0: The way I understand it is the one thing that President Zelensky needs is Patriots or missile defense, THAAD missile defense. If there's a big push now to maybe give the licenses to the Ukrainians to build their own. From what you know, from what people have told you, can they?
1: Yeah, I think you can. I just talked to an owner of a pretty advanced and powerful defense tech company. They are doing their own cruise missiles, and we have visited their facility. It's amazing what they have been able to do during the wartime and at a fraction of a cost. Now they are working on ballistic interceptors, and I think if they get licensing, at least for the parts of the most critical equipment from the United States, they would be able to run Ukrainian ballistic interceptor program.
0: What about the draft? Do you guys have enough? Is there enough Ukrainian fighters?
1: That is a real problem. We do not have that many people. No, it's not that we do not have people left, but that's not how we think about life. And it also, we do not want to, you know, turn our economy, market economy, actually, in a complete militaristic economy. So I think we're trying to substitute and save people, substitute people on the battlefield with robotics, with drones. And I think I just talked to a commander earlier today, and he said, listen, the idea is to, right, let's say we now have 100% of infantry. Let's move to 70% robotics and 30% of infantry. And it's absolutely feasible in the next 6 months.
0: David Petraeus, general, told us that if you want to see the future of warfare, don't look at Iran, look at Ukraine. Yeah. It's pretty amazing what has happened since this thing started when the Russians tried to roll tanks into Kyiv, isn't it?
1: Yeah. I think that it is a very different war. No one can, you know, take anything with tanks anymore. And all of these big platforms or big doctrines, they are irrelevant, frankly. The future is in robots, in AI, in engineers, and in a lot of human thinking and intelligence and data collection. So in a sense, there is good news for everyone, because these kill zones mean they mean that the technology can stop wars by creating these buffers between the countries. It's not going to be easy, but it is possible. And so no one can move through them. So I think I'm very optimistic about the future of the humankind, unless we make some serious mistakes. I think the technology is moving us towards inability to fight.
0: Regaining ground is

0: The title of the story yesterday in the New York Post, Kyiv gets back 230 square miles already in 2026, and you're on the march. Tim Milovanov, thanks so much for joining us. Appreciate it, and thanks for bringing us up to date in the Ukraine, on the Ukraine. Stay safe.
1: Thank you.
0: All right, here in L.A., we're going to continue to update you and preview the World Cup as it finally gets underway and all the challenges in this region because there's a lot. And nobody, I don't think anybody could be happy about how they ran their election, have been running them, but now the whole spotlight is on him because of the candidacy of Spencer Pratt. But now we're looking at how he was handled, how he went from first to second to third over the course of 2 weeks. And you just get the sense there's no way, that is no way to run an election in the 21st century. Why people in California accept it, I don't know. 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
18: 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What does that

0: actually mean, and how do you get certified?
1: Yeah, great question. So certified organic means that we do not grow with seeds that are genetically modified, nor do we use any synthetic chemical sprays or fertilizers. And then getting certified, that process is one that's, it's a heavy lift in one sense, because we hire basically an agency that comes out and verifies everything that we do. So they spend a day every year wandering our farm, walking our fields, going through all of our paperwork of every seed we purchased, every input we put into the ground. They validate that what we're saying is truth.
2: If you're a farmer interested in being on the show, call Nathan Swales and the Ellsworth Farmers Exchange corporate office with locations in Melanson, Mansalona, Atwood, and Ellsworth. 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
3: Glenn Beck.
4: Sacramento can't tell you who's going to be running for governor by breakfast? 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A system built so loose, so slow, so larded with weeks of mail ballot arrival windows and signature curing. For those who might be a tad cynical, they might be thinking this is intentional. You don't have to believe in fraud to believe that a country that can't count its own votes in a day has a problem.
3: The Glenn Beck Program
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0: his mouth to your ears, it's Brian Kilmeade.
1: Even if they sign on a dotted line and we get everything we want on paper, what are they going to do in terms of implementation? They're going to stall it.
2: So that is General Jack Keane, who was with me on Fox and Friends about 90 minutes ago. And we're talking about the moving parts, what is changing right now with Iran. So we know we took 2 days and bombed a number of sites, took out their eyes and ears for the most part, while at the same time disabling another ship, trying to get through our blockade of the blockade. So why are we convinced, or why is some convinced we have a deal now? Well, one of the reasons to think this could be different is because when we went back to kinetic action, there was panic. There was panic amongst Qatar, Saudi Arabia, Bahrain, and Kuwait. And they all scrambled to talk to us and talk to Iran. They said, hey, we got inroads. If you could just stop bombing, we think we can get a deal by the weekend. So the president was convinced by that explanation, not looking forward to an all-out war again, and you know, rocketing up the price of oil, said, all right, I'll give you the weekend. They said, we think we can get a memorandum of understanding, and you could probably send J.D. Vance out to Europe somewhere and go and sign it. So the president said, okay, let me think about this. I'll do it. Now, something else came out that you should not be surprised about, and I was given a heads up on, is a lot of these Gulf states have been double dealing. Qatar meeting with Iran saying, leave my gas, my natural gas fields alone, and I'll make sure to not export at the same rate we're going to export, to upgrade and put stress on our energy outlets around the country, who put stress around the world, and it would put stress on the U.S. to stop the military action. Think about that. Qatar is supposed to be our ally during this, knowing that Iran is our enemy, double dealing. I'm not sure that you could put UAE in that category. I think they're an up and up, and in terms of our allies in the area, I think you put UAE right behind Israel in the region. But some are still skeptical that Iran would ever sign off on a deal. To me, they'd have to be forced to live up to that deal. Here's Josh Holmes of the Ruthless Podcast, Cut 13.
3: Iran has certainly given people reason for skepticism on this front. I mean, look, it's a pretty unconventional day in global diplomatic policy when you start with Fox and Friends in the morning and news of Karg Island being a target, only to mid-afternoon have this announcement about a potential deal imminently. I remain skeptical that Iran is anywhere close to being able to adhere to the terms that they even agreed to. That being said, any sort of progress at all is going to be welcome news to a whole bunch of people on Capitol Hill and elsewhere who like the progress the president's making here.
2: Look, I'm for him finishing the job. That's where I stand. I know it's going to be uneven, but we can finish the job. We have the assets in the area, more assets in the area. We went to school over the last 8 weeks about what they were able to dig up and bring out, and that's going to be a target now. And we can open up the strait ourselves. My goodness, it's just been revealed. We're taking 20 to 30 ships out there a night anyway without even telling them. They showed up their transponders to just drag them through. So I'm out in Los Angeles now because the USA team has taken on Paraguay tonight. Talked to Clint Dempsey last night, and I talked to Carly Lloyd last night, as well as Rob Stone, the Fox guys, and they tell us what to expect. You'll get that interview next.

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2: This is Steve Chase. I'm calling to congratulate David and Eli Chase, who just graduated from Sheboygan High School. So proud of them. Eli was in the top 10. David was number 15 in his class. Both got lots of scholarships. Just really proud of them and looking forward to seeing what life brings them next.
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7: 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Medicaid recipients will have new work requirements under a bill passed by Congress last year, with Nebraska recently becoming the first state to put new rules in place. The rules will apply to those enrolled in Medicare under an expansion that allows more low and middle income earners to qualify for it. In Nebraska, that's about 70,000 people out of a total of nearly 350,000 Medicaid recipients in the state. Under the new requirements, enrollees ages 19 to 64 have to show they're working or performing community service for at least 80 hours a month, or that they're in school or an apprenticeship at least part-time. There are exemptions, including for people with certain medical issues, pregnant women, and caregivers of disabled people. And Nebraska will review eligibility every 6 months. 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
9: Tonight, we do have mainly clear conditions with clouds moving in late in the night and chances of rain showers as well, but temperatures are cooling to a low near 60. By tomorrow, we have some rain showers early for Saturday, maybe afternoon thunderstorms and a high of 80. Saturday night could be rainy with a low near 50, and then on Sunday, rain at first, but partly sunny in the afternoon.

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1: Hey, welcome back, everybody. I'm coming to you from our LA bureau. It's a beautiful place. I'm really, this is a full TV setup here. I'm here for the first game of the World Cup. The World Cup came here one time in 1994. Came here in 94. It was such an outstanding success. In fact, the numbers in terms of ticket sales and attendance have not been reached since. That have come back. And there's going to be games in Canada. There's going to be games in Mexico. The first one kicked off in Mexico yesterday. They beat South Africa 2-0. And then Korea won yesterday in the nightcap. But tonight, at 6 o'clock local and Pacific time, 9 o'clock Eastern time, the U.S. is going to take on Paraguay. One thing about it, I mean, everyone's just making it clear. Whether you're on the Fox Sports desk or you're on the sideline, well, the sideline's a little different. We're pulling for the U.S. And I think that people who love soccer want to see America do well. I mean, that's really, it's going to get the national interest for non-soccer fans and non-soccer players. They'll tune in if the U.S. can get on a run. And the key to that will be getting off on a great start. And that is, there's three automatic games. You got to be first in your group. Then you get the lower seed as you ascend and more teams get eliminated. So the U.S. is favored to win their group. But that would mean that they have to win today against Paraguay. They beat him 2-1 last time. So I talked to Clint Dempsey, one of America's finest forwards ever. He led the NCAA in scoring, I think, for 2 years. He played at the University of South Carolina and then started for the national team, one of the leaders in the 94 squad. He's now on the Fox Sports desk. I asked him what to expect. Let's listen.
2: So, Clint Dempsey, we had a chance to see our first game. Mexico comes away with a 2-0 win. What's your takeaway from that game?
3: I mean, I think it's pretty much a perfect start. They were able to get 3 points. They were able to get a clean sheet. The only blemish on the game is their center back getting the red card. But it's great for them to get off to that type of start because it allows their fan base to kind of get behind them. And they've now set the mark, right? For other host country teams to do the job. So the U.S. is next team up, and Canada as well. They got to go out there and make sure they start it off right to get their own fan base behind them.
2: So it looks like it's finally here, you know, game day. Game one against Paraguay.
3: Yep.
2: Do you think the team feels the pressure to get off to a fast start? Because people say you got to come out of your group, you got to win your group if you want to advance.
3: Yeah, I mean, I think there's always pressure. And like you said, even more so now being on home soil. But you got to control what you can control, right? How hard you work, how hard you prepare. And I think they'll be ready for it. I'm excited for what I've seen in the attack, the way that they're able to create chances for each other and whether or not taking players on, whipping balls in, getting goals. It's been exciting to see. But I'm a little bit worried about them defensively. They've conceded 11 goals in the last 4 games. If you want to go far in this tournament, you can't do that. But I'm glad to see Chris Richards back in the lineup, hopefully, and that will give a big boost to our back line.
2: For people that don't know, what role does he play with the team? How valuable is Richards with this squad?
3: Yeah, I mean, he's one of the first names that's on the roster sheet. He's the center back. He's the part of that spine of your team that you need to be successful as you go from the goalie, center back, midfield to striker. So glad to see him back. He's someone who's performed well at Crystal Palace. He's won 2 trophies there. And I think that gives you that confidence of that winning mentality that you can kind of bring to the team and help them perform better.
2: So tell me what you think is going to happen in goal. Most people think Matt Freese is going to start.
3: Yep.
2: People remember that Matt Turner's already got the World Cup experience.
3: Yep.
2: I saw it. Bruce Arena said, I would go with Turner.
3: Yep.
2: What do you think?
3: Look, I'm not the coach, so I can't really decide. I mean, it's up to them to see who's performing best in training. But if you're going off of who Pochettino seems to go with as of late, the main guy's been Matt Freese for him. But take nothing away from Turner. I thought he performed really well against Senegal. I thought he had a great first half. And I think it's really up for grabs, which is kind of weird. When you think back to other World Cups, it was always clear and cut who was going to be their goalie, whether it was Tony Meola, Brad Friedel, Casey Keller, or Tim Howard. It's really kind of the first time we've been in this situation. But, hey, that's up to the manager. That's why he gets paid the big bucks, and that's why he's going to be graded on how well they

0: perform.
1: Is this the sweet spot for the so-called golden generation? It all no longer emerging, no longer potential. It's the time for them to perform if they're ever going to come together?
0: Yeah, I would say so in the terms of they've already had a lot of the players have World Cup experience. You think back to the 2020 World Cup, it was a lot of their first time. So they know what it's like to be around that type of situation, to be on the world's biggest stage. Yes, it's a little bit more added pressure being on home soil, but hey, this is what it's all about. This is what you live for. And if you're going to, you know, have a good legacy, having a strong tournament is what you need to happen. And when I think back to the 94 World Cup and how well our team performed, and because of that performance got the domestic league of MLS, what could be the thing that comes about from a good performance here? Hopefully it's the situation we're not waiting every 4 years for soccer to move the needle in the States. Hopefully we'll see it being something that's one of the top three sports every single year.
1: What are you going to be looking for in this game? So a lot of people look at this game, they hope the U.S. Yeah. wins. What does Clint Dempsey look for?
0: For an ideal situation, I think you getting goals and assists from your attacking players, so whether that's Balogun and Christian, I think we need a clean sheet. Like I talked about, we've conceded 11 goals in the last four games. And so hopefully no injuries, no red cards, 3 points. I mean, that would be the perfect scenario.
1: Right. And how would this team, what's the formation for this team? How do you think they're going to line up against Paraguay?
0: I mean, it's different. It depends on what they are in attack, what they are to defensively.
1: It's would kinda, you put three in the back? Would
0: well,
1: you put four in the back?
0: Well, it kind of looks like, you know, at certain times it's a 4-2-3-1, and at times it looks like it is a 3-5-2. I think what you will see is Anthony Robinson getting high on the left and Sergino Dest getting high on the right, and I think Freeman kind of sitting a little bit more and making up that back three like you talked about with Tim Ream, Chris Richards, and Freeman. I think you're going to see Weston McKennie being more of a box-to-box midfielder, arriving late and timing those runs and getting on the end of things. And I know that on paper sometimes it looks like Christian is playing on the left, but I see him operating a little bit more in the middle, left middle, being able to take people line, cut in on his dominant foot, whether he's, you know, link up play with Balogun, which I'd like to see a little bit more of, or bringing the ball and creating his own chances. I think those are a few things that we're going to see.
1: Right. And lastly, just playing for your country at home in year 250. I think the coach, even though he's from Argentina, has really tried to get into the team that you're playing for your country, that this is different. You guys kind of understood that. Do you think this team understands that?
0: Yeah, I mean, I think they understand it. I think what's been a difficult situation is them not having to qualify for the World Cup. When you qualify for the World Cup, you have to earn it, and you have to have your back against the wall. And you saw what they did in 2022, being able to qualify, and I just think it kind of brings you more together. With not really having that, I think it sometimes you can kind of take your foot off the gas a little bit, but now, hey, the World Cup's here. It's all about, you know, your legacy, and it's all about what are you going to do with this once-in-a-life opportunity to have a World Cup on home soil, and I'm eager to see if they can get it done.
1: I know what you want to see happen. You want to see them get through and go as far as possible. What do you think is going to happen?
0: I mean, I think that's what's going to happen. I think they're going to either win the group or get second. I think that they're going to get to the round of 16 and hopefully be able to get through that Achilles heel of, you know, the past World Cups that I was a part of, whether it was 2006 or whether it was 2010 or 2014, we weren't able to get past that round of 16. You know what I mean? We lost to Belgium in overtime. We lost to Ghana in overtime. So being able to do what the team did in 2002, you know, getting to a quarterfinal or trying to get to a semifinal, that would be, you know, historic. So with my heart tells me I want that. My head tells me, you know, they get to the round of 16.
1: All right. And a lot of times people say if we're going to win, Clint Dempsey had to score. A lot of people say if they're going to win, Christian Pulisic has to score. You know what it's like to have that pressure on your shoulders.
0: Yep.
1: What advice do you give? How do you handle that?
0: I mean, I'm not going to give any advice. I mean, he's someone that's made for these big moments, and he's shown over time that he steps up. You look at how he performed in the last World Cup, got a goal, got an assist. You saw how he performed in World Cup qualifying when we were playing together and also when they qualified for 2022. It's one of those things. He's going to create chances. I think he's going to get looks, and I think he's going to score. So I'm excited to see what I'm going to, you know, watch, and I think he understands what's at stake here. So there's nothing I really need to say. These guys got to go out there and do it, and I look forward to watching them and cheering them on, because now that's all I can do is be a fan and hope that they are the people that inspire our youth, inspire my kids to want and believe that they can go do something special. So we'll have to wait and see.
1: Like hockey did.
0: Exactly. Anything's possible. Why not us?
2: Yeah, why not you guys? And I see if people, I was watching Bruce Arena, the

0: one of the greatest coaches in American soccer ever. And Bob Bradley also did a fantastic job at University of Virginia, the Metro Stars, the Red Bulls, and with the U.S. national team. His son, Michael Bradley, is now coach of the Red Bulls. They both said that they think the quarterfinals. But if you can get to the quarterfinals, you can go all the way. I mean, literally, you watched the U.S. 4 years ago tie England, the number three team in the world, and they outplayed them. So if this team is better and things break your own way, I mean, we're watching right now. Watching right now what the Knicks are doing in basketball. Nobody thought the Knicks were going to do that. They were down 2-1 to Atlanta, the number three seed in the Eastern Conference, thought to be the weaker conference. Then they reel off the second greatest winning streak in playoff history and then have the biggest comeback in NBA Finals history. So please stop telling me it's impossible. You can't really say it's impossible. And although people have told me that, you know what those college kids did in beating the Soviet Union, who beat the NHL All-Star team, they say that upset was more likely than the U.S. winning the World Cup. I wouldn't say so, because you have 11 players in that team that have gone to the highest levels and are playing at the highest levels in leagues around the world. And I'll factor in one more thing. It's kind of odd that they now have hydration breaks in the game. One of the great things about soccer is you got to keep running or pace yourself within the game for 90 minutes, 45 minutes, a half, injury time. That's why it goes later. Why are you taking a hydration break? It's called summer. I mean, that's what happens in the World Cup. Unless you're playing in an off-season, a different hemisphere like Brazil, it's going to be hot. But that's one of the advantages. Look, don't you think Brazil and El Salvador and Ecuador and all the Central and South American countries want to be able to play in this climate because they excel? They're used to it. They grew up in this. That's how they've always learned to play. The ones that can handle it are the Europeans, the Nordic countries. They can't handle the humidity, but that's an advantage. That's just like the field. You have your home field. You get familiar with it. So I think that's a big mistake, the hydration mistake, but it's also a way to insert more commercials. After all, it costs $1 billion. When we come back, I'll be able to take some of your calls at 1-866-408-7669. We're also taking a look at more revelations the New York Post got about this Plattner situation over in Maine, where he ran away with the Democratic nomination, true, and he got a lot of votes and a lot of money as more revelations came out about his Nazi tattoo and the way he treats women. Well, guess what? Another one just came forward, and the only reason they bonded originally, she says, was over their political ideology. So you can't marginalize her and just say she's a political hack. She does not want to be a Republican. So we'll just talk about one of the worst nominees in the history of the country and why Bernie Sanders and Elizabeth Warren will not back down. I know exactly why. I'll explain when we return.
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0: show like no other. It's Brian Kilmeade.
1: I think what you're hoping for is that the other side is willing to blink and compromise. And I think that's what Iran's hoping from the United States. And I think that's what the United States is hoping from Iran. And that's why, frankly, these negotiations have gone nowhere. I'd be very surprised if what the president says today, in fact, happens.
2: All right. How would you know? You have no idea. You don't even know the Supreme Leader. You know the Ayatollah. I don't think you ever talked to the Ayatollah. So that's Liam Panetta, Secretary of Defense, former CIA Director, former Chief of Staff of Bill Clinton. So he'd very be surprised if this happened. The only thing that made me think that something could be brewing is because the Gulf states went all in, multiple states, to say to the president, please back off. We'll handle it from here. We've been in communication with them. That's Liam Panetta. Surprise is going to happen. Look, I'm befuddled by the stop and starts, because the president gets one indication from the foreign minister, who's in regular communication with Steve Witkoff, and then finds out that somebody else doesn't approve it. Now, the IRGC, that's the elite arm of the military, different from the Supreme Leader, who reportedly the president is speaking to, has spoke to the Supreme Leader, you know, through an interpreter. So we'll see what's going to happen. But I just openly see Democrats, and not saying Leon Panetta is that blatant a partisan, but openly see Bredica actually rooting for the other side, like Seth Moulton. What a huge disappointment the former Marine is. Listen to this guy, Cut 10.
3: Well, this is apparently the 37th time that he has said that Iran's at the table, they're making a deal. We just can't trust anything that he's saying.
2: So, in other words, he's trying to say he's hearing one thing from one set and hearing another from another set of leaders. And he says, I can't trust anything that Trump says. Adam Smith, somebody else that used to be somewhat straddling the middle, cut 11.
4: I don't think anything has really changed. I mean, as you pointed out,

0: than I am unfreezing funds. What I love is Scott Bessent went on the record, Secretary of Treasury, and said, we're looking at all the damage you did to the Gulf states, and we're taking the money that's frozen, and we're going to pay to repair all of that, including on our basis. I love that. Meanwhile, the other big story that it does not, the least surprising story in the history of the world, is that Graham Plattner has more revelations negative to his background that contradict what he's been saying as he got the Democratic nomination to be what he hopes will be the next Maine mayor, Maine senator against Susan Collins, who, whatever you think of her, not right enough, too conservative, whatever you think, she's classy. Never really said a negative thing about her, say anything negative about anybody, just about issues. But Graham Plattner, in an exclusive New York Post, evidently Plattner was engaged at the time when he had this relationship that he started on Tinder. Guy loves being online. If he's not posting on Reddit or on the teen site Kick, he's on Tinder. The report says that he's got controversy about his so-called Nazi tattoo. He kept saying, I didn't get that Nazi tattoo, knowing it was a Nazi tattoo. It was just a bond for me and my unit. Well, it turns out another woman echoes what this other New York Times witness said, who dated him. He was happy about it. He bragged about it. He bragged about his whole unit getting it again. You know, this is the Totenkopf. And that is something I didn't know anything about, happily, but it's a death's head, and it's a skull tattoo. And he once again said, I got drunk and got the tattoo. You're probably drunk, but you got the tattoo, and you had no sense of regret, and you keep taking your shirt off, which is kind of weird, don't you think? Brian Kilmeade Show.
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3: Tonight, we do have mainly clear conditions with clouds moving in late in the night and chances of rain showers as well, but temperatures are cooling to a low near 60. By tomorrow, we have some rain.

0: Showers early for Saturday, maybe afternoon thunderstorms and a high of 80. Saturday night could be rainy with a low near 50. And then on Sunday, rain at first, but partly sunny in the afternoon with a high in the upper 60s. That is your latest weather forecast on 102.3, 103.3 FM, 1270 AM, Triple Talk, WMKT.
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3: Hi, everyone. So glad you're there. It's the Brian Kilmeade Show. I come to you from Los Angeles, the beautiful L.A. Bureau, because the USA is playing Paraguay. World Cup begins. Historic World Cup. Second one ever the U.S. is hosting. 6 million tickets already been sold. Fox is hosting. So we got great access, and that's what we're going to show you today. I've talked to Clint Dempsey, one of the anchors on Fox Sports' World Cup coverage. But the bigger story with Clint is he's tied with Landon Donovan for most goals ever scored by a U.S. national team player in U.S. history. So he knows what it's like performing in the clutch. He knows what it's like when people say, if we're going to win, you got to score. And that's what Christian Pulisic has with him today. So we'll talk about that. That's why I'm out here. And we're also following all the other breaking news. So this hour, we're going to be joined by Franklin Foer. He's the author of How Soccer Explains the World. And I'm going to talk to Mark Thiessen is standing by. So let's get to the big three.
4: Number three.
5: But I think Platinum might be just his ideas and the things that his courage and also his imperfections that we can all identify with.
3: Are you nuts, James Carville? Identify with his Nazi tattoo and his abuse of women? No, thank you. It's the most predictable story in political history. More ugly revelations about the Democratic Senate nominee from Maine, Graham Platner. This is what you want, Elizabeth Warren. This is what you needed, Bernie Sanders. We have the least of which would be a great benefit to Susan Collins, because she's the exact opposite of him in terms of class.
6: Number two.
7: There's been a whole lot of talking, especially on the U.S. side. You know, these past two friendlies against Senegal and Germany, I thought that they really put in some really good performances or some good things that they can now carry into this game against Paraguay.
3: That is, of course, Carly Lloyd, and talking about the World Cup. Day two and game one for the U.S. against Paraguay. It's a must-win for the team. They got to come in first place in their group. This way they'll get the wild card as they ascend to the knockout round.
4: Number one.
8: I think what you're hoping for is that the other side is willing to blink. And that's why, frankly, these negotiations have gone nowhere. I'd be very surprised if what the president says today, in fact, happens.
3: Yep, deal or no deal. Iran getting pummeled yesterday and is about to sign a deal today. Could this outline be inked in Switzerland this weekend with the vice president of the United States? Let's debate that because we have to see what's happening. We know for two straight days the president hit Iran, and it was strategic to take out their radar, their command and control center there. They did leave a lot of their missile structure into place. There were so many other targets to hit. Remember, they need about two more weeks of 400 hits a day to finish off their target list and then see where we stand. But the Arab nations, the Gulf states, evidently rallied to the president, and they said, listen, we could get Iran. We've been talking to them all along. Oh, isn't that nice? And we can get a deal. We just need you to stop the war. So the president's giving them some time. Mark Thiessen joins us now. As you know, Washington Post columnist, Fox News contributor, and he's got a great podcast. Mark, your thoughts about where we're at?
9: Well, first of all, I want to make sure that you're able to get your butterfly refresher over there on the left coast. Because I wouldn't want you to not be refreshed.
3: Okay, now I have to take a step back. The Butterfly Refresher is a new drink introduced by the Starbucks Corporation. It's one of these things that gives you an option of lemonade or no lemonade. You, by the time you're done, you do feel refreshed. I mean, they gave this to the countless studies, to children, and they noticed that children feel refreshed. So now they're trying it on adults.
9: Now they're trying it on radio and TV talk shows. Good. Excellent. Well,
3: yes.
9: Well, I'm glad you volunteered.
3: I didn't get a butterfly today, but I would not hesitate in getting another one. But go ahead.
9: Well, I'm glad you're enjoying it. I think they need some butterfly refreshers.

0: the negotiating room because we're just getting exhausting.
1: I know, it's the same story, but do you think this is different?
0: So, I mean, Trump just put out a post on Truth Social just a few minutes ago saying that the reports in the media of what's in the what the Iranians are saying and that their deal contains is wrong. So good, because that deal would be disastrous. So I'm glad that's not the deal. But I don't know what it is. Here's the big problem that Trump is facing right now. He looks like he wants a deal more than the Iranians do. And he's defining victory as getting a deal, which means that the Iranians have leverage because they can either give him a deal or not give him a deal, right? And so if he defines for the American people success as being a deal, then they are in control. He doesn't need a deal in order to win this. In fact, I think he would be better off not having a deal. In any of this, we stopped at the ceasefire happened when we were on the 5-yard line. We had taken it. We took out more like the 20-yard line. We took out 82% of their defense industrial base. We sunk their entire Navy. We've grounded their entire Air Force. Midnight Hammer buried their nuclear dust so deeply that the Iranians have actually told us in negotiations that they couldn't get it. If they wanted to, we would have to come in and excavate it if we wanted to take it out of the country. Right. So We've done enormous damage, but 82% is not 100%, and they can rebuild it, and they're determined to rebuild it. So we have to finish the job. We're at the 20 yard line. We need to get into the end zone.
1: Right.
0: We have a specific target list. I honestly don't know. Because he's a deal junkie. He loves to make deals. He thinks in his mind, success is a deal. And he wants to bend the Iranians to his will, and they're not bending. And so I think, and the other problem is, let's say he got the perfect deal, Ryan. Let's say they said, okay, we'll never have a nuclear weapon. You come in, you take everything, you dismantle our just like what we did, yep, in 2004 with Libya, right? We take it all, we put it on a U.S. military aircraft, fly to Oak Ridge, Tennessee. The Arab states say this is wonderful. We're going to join the Abraham Accords. You know, we have peace in our time. What is the price of that? The price of that is giving them back their frozen assets. They're talking about a $300 billion fund for the reconstruction of Iran. It's a lifeline to the regime. And when the regime, they are on the mat right now. And a deal would help them up off the mat and recover. And then they will, as soon as Donald Trump is gone, they'll just completely renege on it. And if you think they're gonna abide by any deal Trump cuts with President Gavin Newsom or President AOC or insert your nightmare Democrat into that? Do you think they're gonna care? No. So you don't want a deal. You want to crush them.
1: All right, I hear you. Here's what the president said on your Truth Social post 28 minutes ago. Is it? Wait, did you put it on Truth Social? Because this looks like it's old. The fake news media refuses to report how effective the U.S. blockade is. Okay, maybe I need to be refreshed. Do you have like a special Wi-Fi? Are there people that you know in SpaceX or something?
0: I just got it off the interweb.
1: Okay. All right, so we'll see, because this what did you see the story of how all the Gulf states rallied to the president, almost panicked, and said, please, can we stop this? I could deal with Iran. We'll get them to the table.
0: Yeah, look, we started the combat operations again, but they weren't. And by the way, we kept Israel out of it. We didn't allow them to participate. We were not doing leadership strikes. These were all combat. These were all military strikes designed to bring them back to the table. It's all about the deal. The deal is not necessary. You do not need a deal to win. And this is the biggest problem we have going. Everybody's panicking about the effect of Iran on the midterm elections. You know what the effect of Iran is going to be on the midterm elections if we don't have a victory? That's what's going to hurt us in the midterm elections. Americans will, if Americans have been paying high gas prices now for several months, right? For what?
1: And they get nothing out of it.
0: They You know, if we get something, I mean, we've done some damage, but it's hard to understand it. Unless we have a clear, decisive end to the conflict, then they're going to say, I've been paying gas prices for what? For a

0: or the JCPOA redux. You know, that it doesn't make any sense. Politically, it doesn't make any sense. Militarily, it doesn't make any sense. And one of the things I've admired so much about Donald Trump until this moment is that he actually was, this was not helping him politically in any way, shape, or form, but he was doing it because he knows it's important, because he knows he's the only president who has the nerve to do what's necessary to stop the Iranian regime from getting a nuclear weapon. And so he's like, politics be damned, I'm going to do the right thing for the country and for the world. But now it's like all of a sudden we're hesitating because we're getting close to the midterms. It's like, finish them. Finish the job.
1: Right. You know, they're still far away, but he's worried about his birthday, the UFC, July 4th, November 4th, November 5th, if they try anything like this, that'll be a totally different story. So I want to fast forward, if I can, to Ukraine. They want $20 billion, and they said they could finish off Russia. They just need patriots. They're not even asking for drones. They're not asking for cash. They want patriots and THAAD missile system to be able to stop the rockets. Word is that in Russia, they for the first time, they're not able to replenish their defeated forces and their dead forces, and but they are planning for a winter hailstorm of missiles and rockets. Do you think Putin lasts that long if things continue like this?
0: Well, you know, it's funny. While we've all been focused on Iran, the Ukrainians have completely turned around the war in Ukraine. They're now on the offense. Russia, last month, for the first time in a couple of years, the Russians had a net loss of territory on the ground. Ukraine has been firing deep into Russia. They're producing one of the things that untold stories of this war is that Ukraine now has the most robust defense industrial base possibly in the world and certainly in Europe.
1: Maybe,
0: so there's a real easy solution. We've used a lot of patriots in the Persian Gulf. We've used a lot and we've given them a lot of patriots. We need to restock. One of the things we do with Japan is we give the Japanese a license to produce their own Patriot interceptors, right? So why don't we do the same thing for the Ukrainians? Give them a license, let them build the Patriot interceptors, and as a price for that, they give us 25% of whatever they produce. So not only is Ukraine producing its own Patriots, but they're refilling our stockpiles as well. And the American and Americans are making money off the process. There's lots of creative ways to solve these problems. That's certainly one of them. And we could be doing that with all sorts of weapon systems. Let's go into business with them. We're going into business with them in the minerals sector. Why don't we go into business with them in the defense industrial sector as well?
1: Yeah, how do you feel about us pulling back a third of our Air Force from NATO bases?
0: It's not a good idea. I'm completely in favor of punishing the countries like Spain and Britain who are not helping us. But there are lots of NATO. Everyone thinks about NATO as a whole. It's not a whole. It's a bunch of individual countries. And there were some countries who are reliable and some that are not. Romania has been fantastic. Poland has been fantastic. Greece has been fantastic. There have been a number of countries that have really stepped up and helped us. Let's reward those countries. And besides, we don't need troops in Germany the way we did during the Cold War because we're not trying to stop a Soviet invasion across the Fulda Gap anymore. Those troops are there as a legacy of the Cold War and World War II. Let's move them east. Move them to Poland. Let's build Fort Trump. We shouldn't be with. I'm completely in favor of having the Europeans take the lead on their own security, but we need to be there as well, and we need to move our forces east as a deterrent to Russia.
1: Yeah, we'll see what happens because the president is going to the NATO conference. I was surprised at that. So he's going to be over there in a week. So we'll see what he's going to say to our allies. I mean, they could have opened up the strait. That would certainly have helped. Instead, they said they might do something after the war's over. So now the president stopped asking, but they certainly had the equipment to be able to do it. And we see that the UK has just had their defense minister resign because they would not spend on defense and he could not be a part of it. So this really is a tipping point for our allies and our enemies. They're going to view whether NATO gets stronger through this or gets weaker through this. And ultimately, it'll decide how to act. Although Russia, when they're done with Ukraine, will not be prepared to act many places. So we'll see what happens. Here's what General Jack Keane told me this morning. Basically this, cut 12.
2: Even if they sign on a dotted line and we get everything we want on paper, what are they going to do in terms of implementation? They're going to stall it.
1: And that's what they're doing now. I got to ask you about the worst candidate in my lifetime, Graham Plattner.

0: Shocker. He was on Tinder. I could have knocked me up with a feather. I had no idea that he would leave Kick for Tinder. Or you do both at the same time. How does he? No wonder his oyster production was so low. He spent all his time online. I mean, he made five. He's the worst oyster farmer ever. He made $5,000 in oyster sales. I mean, he's got to get his pitch better. Oh, wait a second. You know who he sold it to? His parents' restaurant. This guy's a total phony and a danger.
1: Yeah, look.
0: So. A woman just came forward and said, yeah, he knows exactly what the Nazi tattoo is and all this thing. So does this matter, though?
1: So I think we're being too hard on Graham Plattner. Who among us in our lowest moment hasn't gotten a tattoo with the symbol that Heinrich Himmler had on his uniform on our chest? People make mistakes, you know? I think we need to lighten up a little bit, you know? It's like, you know, we there but for the grace of God go you, Brian.
0: Well, I know you're being sarcastic. So, why does he get more money after this? And do you think that Susan Collins is going to have her hands full with this candidate?
1: Well, yes, but first of all, this is the best candidate Susan Collins could have drawn if she created one in a laboratory to run against. But we all saw what happened with Jay Jones in Virginia, where he had a guy who's running for chief law enforcement officer of the state of Virginia and literally wanted to see his opponents like children killed. Right. And that wasn't disqualifying. And he won with the votes of suburban women. So nothing is disqualifying anymore in politics, as far as I can tell. But, you know, yeah, this is Maine is always hard. Susan Collins almost never wins a poll and never loses an election. So I think she's got a very good shot, but it's always competitive. And this guy could be in a United States senator. So this is a guy who is on a app
0: gotcha.
1: That the National Center for Sexual on Sexual Exploitation called the Predator's Paradise. There's no reason to be on this app that is benign. What was he doing there? We need to know.
0: Mark Thiessen, that's a cliffhanger. What was he doing there? What is he doing anywhere? I have no idea. Mark Thiessen, thanks so much. Back in a moment.
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4: 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And we're definitely largest in Emmett County in terms of growing certified organic produce now, but one of the largest in northern Michigan. So yield is all relative. We can actually get really good yields by really focusing on our soils and how we grow. We keep improving that year after year after year. Last year was an over the crop bumper yield on our broccoli plant. So we just had, you know, thousands and thousands of pounds, and it's just great to see that kind of production.
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0: 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It's Brian Kilmeade.
1: Yeah, we got. I went a little low on Mark Thiessen, but so much to talk about around the world, around the country, and what's going on with this guy Plattner in Maine is so disturbing. It's so not that you have to be a perfect person to get through, but the fact that you were on this Kick website up until like a month ago or 2 weeks ago, that's the crazy thing. Well, it's not. They were on Kavanaugh for something that they couldn't prove in high school, and the guy's in his 50s. This guy was up 5 minutes ago. He was on all these sites. How could you believe a word he says? But I think the scarier thing for me is what he thinks. And what he's going to be is another socialist in the Senate. He's going to join Bernie Sanders and Elizabeth Warren, moving the whole party. That's why they're looking over these personal transgressions. That's what's really scary. In fact, the transgressions allow him not to talk about his beliefs, which I think that that's one place that Collins should really jump on, because she is not a socialist. Center right, yes. Socialist, no. Hey, it's Brian Kilmeade. More on the Brian Kilmeade Show next on Triple Talk, 102.3 and 103.3 FM and 1270 AM WMKT.
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1: We're incorporating newer technologies like solar when we can, newer equipment, like we're using a sea keeper. 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
0: Lake Michigan sport fish anglers, and really everyone who uses the Big Lake, will reap the rewards and the benefits of the new ship. 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The ship will be stationed at the Charlevoix Research Station. I'm Jim Mishler.
2: Eric Cargill's family has worked the same land for five generations.
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7: I'm Ashley Dvorkin with Fox Celebrity Profile with Bear Grylls. 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
8: Well, I think on this season, we really push the boundaries. It's great to bring it to Fox and have such diversity from jungle, from, you know, the forest to the high mountains to the deserts. But we always try and kind of seek out different types of terrain. There are a zillion things, so that bucket list is long.
7: As for whether it's all adventure all the time for Bear, he admits sometimes he takes a break.
8: It's been a big part of my life, the adventure, and from a kid growing up through to my time with the military, through to Man vs. Wild for many, many years, and then Running Wild for the last decade plus. But at home, we're pretty mellow. Having said that, we do live off-grid. We do live on a little island in the UK, but I like that. It keeps our edge. But at the same time, I love getting back home, and I'm not like eating bugs and grubs. I love to cook a good big steak and a, you know, homemade cheesecake and get in a nice bath and have a cup of tea.
7: Ashley Dvorkin, Fox News.
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10: Tonight, we do have mainly clear conditions with clouds moving in late in the night and chances of rain showers as well, but temperatures are cooling to a low near 60. By tomorrow, we have some rain showers early for Saturday, maybe afternoon thunderstorms and a high of 80. Saturday night could be rainy with a low near 50, and then on Sunday, rain at first, but partly sunny in the afternoon with a high in the upper 60s. That is your latest weather forecast on 102.3, 103.3 FM, 1270 AM, Triple Talk, WMKT.

0: you're interested in it, Brian's talking about it. You're with Brian Kilmeade.
1: I think people are underestimating them. I think they're going to do a good job.
2: I'm very excited to see what they bring to the table.
3: USA team, they will go at least for the quarterfinal. That's what I think.
4: They're a pretty good team. Yeah, I like how they play together. Hopefully we get super

0: sure.
1: I think we're going to be okay in the group stages. We got a little bit of a tough play with Paraguay, but they set us up okay to move on. So I think it should be, I'm thinking 2-1 in the opening match.
2: We're going to win that game for sure. I know we're going to win that game.
1: I think we're actually going to destroy Paraguay.
3: Hopefully we get the win tomorrow. I think it's not going to be an easy game. I think Paraguay's coming in with a lot of good players too, physicality, but I think the U.S. will get an edge.
4: Really? I hope. I mean, people are just flat out rooting for them here in America. And I'll tell you what, you know, the network executives here at Fox, I'm sure rooting for them because it creates more interest. We like to know. I don't care what sport it is. You know, figure skating, downhill skiing. If that sport can get people excited just for the Olympics or just for this World Cup, then that's exactly what's happened before. I mean, good, the USA hockey team in the Olympics. All of a sudden, everybody's talking about the Olympics, which are entertaining and interesting, but nothing like the USA hockey team. As much as the women did a great job, when the men beat Canada, things went absolutely crazy, and they weren't just hockey fans. Franklin Foer knows all about it. He's the author of How Soccer Explains the World, an Unlikely Theory of Globalization. Franklin, first off, how good do you feel that you no longer have to sell the sports you have so much respect for in America?
5: No, it feels great. I mean, it really does feel... Are you excited for this World Cup, Ryan?
4: Sure, absolutely. Yeah, '94, I was not able to cover it, and I've been playing since I was 5 years old when no one knew what soccer was.
5: Yeah, you know, it takes, I think yesterday it kind of just really hit me with the start of this thing in Mexico City, and you saw the passion of the fans there. It was a pretty terrible game, actually. There were 3 red cards in it, but the fact that this game is the second night of the World Cup, I think Los Angeles is going to be rocking. I think home field advantage matters so much in this sport. And, playing this on, there really is a golden opportunity for what they call the golden generation here to do something.
4: So it kind of worries me, so many red cards. I wonder if that's going to be a trend because, you know, you have all these ejections. And if people don't know, you get a red card, you're out of the game. Your team plays a man down, and that player misses the next game. So the one thing is notable, Mexico sold out their game, but the second game was not sold out. Do you think we're going to see that a lot? The countries with, you know, there's not a lot of South Africans in Mexico, for example, or South Koreans in Mexico.
5: Right. It's also these stadiums, American stadiums, Mexican stadiums, they're bigger than the stadiums that were in Qatar last time. There were empty seats in Russia in 2018. The tickets were priced so high at the beginning of this. I think for people who want to go to the stadiums and want to buy tickets at the last minute, there are actually going to be deals out there because FIFA is going to be dying to put seats in the bodies. But yeah, I do worry about it. It's not a great visual for FIFA, and you were talking a minute before about kind of how excited I am that there's this organic enthusiasm for the game, that Americans are getting into this. I worry that visual of empty stadiums isn't great for marketing the game. This is supposed to be the showcase event for the sport. We shouldn't want there to be empty seats.
4: So looking at this game, they already beat Paraguay 2-1 last year. I guess Carly Lloyd, about what she thought's going to happen. You know, one of the greatest female soccer players ever, does a fantastic job on the desk at Fox. Cut 19.
6: There's been a whole lot of talking, especially on the U.S. side. You know, how are they going to do? What are the starting lineups? I think everybody's ready for them to play their first game. It's going to be electric. It's going to be amazing. These past 2 friendlies against Senegal and Germany, I thought that they really put in some really good performances or some good things that they can now carry into this game against Paraguay. They're familiar with the team, but we're all just ready to see them play.
4: And they did, you know, their friendlies, Belgium, they got crushed 5-2, but they did empty the bench and try some new things that didn't work out. And then they lost to Germany 3-2, but battled back after giving up an early goal. Clint Dempsey told me the thing that worries him is they gave up 12 goals in the last 5 games or something to that effect. So he's worried about their defense. Are you?
5: Yeah, I am. I mean, traditionally, goalkeeping defense, these are the great strengths of the U.S. men's national team, and they're not great. We don't have a world-class goalkeeper. Our defense has been a little bit rocky. We've given up a lot of goals. You look at tonight's game, the United States is ranked 17th in the world. Paraguay is down in the 40s. The last time that we played, it was feisty. There was fisticuffs.

0: that game. And I think that that both sides are going to be going to bring that intensity to this game. But I'm worried that the leakiness of the U.S. back line is going to cause unnecessary stress for this team.
1: Chris Richards, for people to know, they're going to get to know these players. He might be the best on the team, and he was he turned his ankle, but he says he's 100% now. He's going to play center back, ready to go. And the question is, when you give up goals, people are like, well, they're playing the backs. Well, what are the defensive assignments of the midfielders, especially if you line up three backs? You're never supposed to leave three backs isolated. It's who's getting back. And that's up to the coach to come up with a guy, the guy that's going to be, okay, more defensive-minded against a team that maybe you'll have an easier time on paper with Australia in Game 1 and Game 2 than you will with Paraguay in Game 1, and they say Turkey is the toughest of the three. So it's up to the coach now. He knows these players well enough to make those moves, so the midfielders understand the defensive assignments, correct?
0: That's correct. I mean, one of the things that's, I think, fun to watch about this team is that their coach, Mauricio Pochettino, plays with a more attacking style. Our attacking talent on this team is something that will make this team kind of very lovable, I think, to a lot of fans. The games will always be entertaining, but there's so much pressure on this team to advance. If the team isn't structured, like you're saying, in a way in which you have a midfield that's kind of shielding that back three, that provides a foundation for the team to go out and do the attacking things up front, then that's putting a lot at risk for U.S. soccer.
1: So let's see. Okay, we got this game tonight, and people are going to be watching. I think the ratings will be extremely high. But when you look around, tell me about the attraction. Every time Brazil plays, we're going to expect big crowds, a lot of emotion, and a lot of excitement. Anytime Portugal plays with Cristiano Ronaldo, can the 41-year-old understand he's not the best player on the team anymore? Does Messi look as good is going to look as good at the national team as he has in the MLS at I think 37 now? So, I mean, there's certain storylines. Could you talk about that, Frank?
0: Yeah, well, I'm just going to add one other thing, which is that for people who are watching this maybe for the first time, one of the things that's interesting about a World Cup and interesting about soccer is that when you play a game where 1-0 score lines are usually decisive or often decisive, it creates the possibilities for World Cup for upsets. And so it's always possible to have a team, you know, Paraguay historically has been really good at this, that kind of knuckles down and defends as if their life depends on it, and they're able to upset the giants of the game. In the last World Cup, Saudi Arabia beat Lionel Messi's Argentina in one of the early matches, when Argentina's first matches, and Argentina, of course, went on to win the World Cup. But to have a tournament like that, where it's possible for a team who nobody expects to get a result to turn out one of those massive upsets, makes every game especially entertaining. But when we're looking at this, of course, you have Lionel Messi and potentially Cristiano Ronaldo, two of the greatest players of all time, playing in what probably is their last World Cup. You know, Messi has totally lost a step. He's not fast, but that he still has these moments where he's able to just turn it on. So he'll manage himself through this tournament. He's going to walk through these games. This World Cup's going to be played in really intense heat, which is going to shape how everybody plays this game, because you can't defend, you can't press all out without killing yourself in this environment.
1: So Franklin, the other thing is, I think it benefits the Central and South American teams into a degree the U.S., because we're used to this climate. And, you know, I already saw some of the English players complaining about the humidity in their friendly game. So the Europeans, they complained. I wasn't cognizant of this, but they haven't complained about the weather in 94. Now they have hydration breaks. I mean, I could understand that in high school, but are you okay with hydration breaks?
0: Yeah, actually, I think I am. I mean, I would rather not see it, but I'd also rather not see players passing out on the pitch. I was talking to Gary Lineker yesterday, who was in 1986. He was the top. He played for England. He was the top scorer in the 1986 World Cup, which was held in Mexico. And he was describing to me how he trained for it, which was that he would go running in saunas. And if you're not prepared for this, you are screwed. England, I think, has been scheduling. They went to Orlando to train. Now,

0: if you're trying to ease into the American climate, going to Orlando in the middle of, June is not the best thing to do, except if you're trying to stress test your body, you're trying to get these players to kind of wake up to the fact that they're playing in this, these relatively extreme conditions, conditions for them. Kind of comically, all the English players kind of walked out sunburned. I don't know if you've seen any of these pictures of Declan Rice and the, yeah, and the rest. They're just completely red-faced, as if they had no idea what they were getting into. Yeah.
1: Come on. I have no sympathy. These are elite athletes. This is all they do. You know, come on. And frankly, you know the whole thing, too, about elevation when, you know, anyone goes to play the Broncos, they want to get there early. And the same in Mexico City. You got to get there early. They go, what an advantage. Yeah, that's an advantage. You know, you play in a home field, that's an advantage. But I think it's, you know, this is why you host. Now, here's the negative thing. It was really emphasized to me that it's great to be able to get not have to qualify for the World Cup. You don't get beat up. You don't demand so much of your players. But here's the bad side. You don't have to qualify for the World Cup. Therefore, you're not gelling. You're not able to look at combinations of players. You're not able to lose a stunning game 2-1 and see how you bounce back and test your mettle. So this team is really, even though they have a World Cup, 13 played it already, but the U.S. team didn't have to qualify. Canadians didn't have to qualify. Mexicans didn't have to qualify. So they might not have the cohesiveness that other teams had to, that had to earn it.
0: Yeah, well, that's an excellent point, because you have – you have a coach who's Argentine, who's coaching the American team, who coached in the English Premier League. He was a very successful coach there. In order for a coach to kind of make the most out of the raw materials, he needs to test out combinations. He needs to figure out the chemistry of his team. And if you're not playing in those intense matches, you're not getting that kind of feel for how your players work together, how you can best utilize them. And I do think that that's something that's going to be missing.
1: Yeah, I want you to hear Corey Lloyd just talks about how people, the players are going to be keyed up, but you got to strike the right balance. As you know, she performs in the clutch like maybe nobody else in the history of women's soccer, cut 20.
2: You know, once the roster got finalized, it's sort of like a, you can all breathe, because it's cutthroat. It's hard. You know, you've left some guys off the roster who have been, you know, part of this team for the last 4 years or even 8 years. A lot of these guys have played together. They've been the World Cup together. They've grown up playing with each other. But I think you've got to strike the right balance of being locked in, but not too locked in, and not, you know, not putting too much pressure on yourself, but not too loose. And so it's kind of that fine balance of kind of getting in that sweet spot. Where they can kind of go out and still play freely and still not be afraid to make mistakes.
1: And lose their position. You know, you have a bad game to, you know, Tim Weah, his dad famously that was the World Football of the Year. Tim Weah is not starting. So if you have a bad game, get beat a couple of times, you could say to yourself, I might be sitting the rest of the World Cup. You got to somehow not let that paralyze you.
0: Yeah, that's right. I mean, it's and I think that that is one of Mauricio Pochettino's strengths as the manager. I mean, he's not, I think historically he's not known as kind of a master tactician, but he's a good man management guy. He's able to put his arm around a player and kind of and guide them through a situation where they may be getting benched. What I would love to see, I mean, this is, we talk about the golden generation of American talent, and we have a lot of players who've gone off and played for top European sides. They are in their athletic primes. And it's a team that if they're able to get the balance right and they're able to kind of master a strategy that allows them to stop other teams from pouring in goals, they should be able to produce something that's incredibly attractive, that's incredibly entertaining. And I think that that's maybe one of the things that U.S. soccer has missed in the past, that we've produced teams that have been gritty and that have been very lovable. You got players like Landon Donovan and Clint Dempsey, scrappy as hell, and are able to score in important moments and in big games. But we've never had a team that's been able to attack in a way that's just entertaining, that's been able to possess the ball, that's been able to work things in a way that kind of dazzles us who are watching. And we have the capacity to do that this time, especially against teams like Paraguay and Australia. And I think it would do so much for the game for them to unlock that.
1: And frankly, I'll tell you,

0: But I am going to know if there's going to be a special team. I want to see the look on their face and when they yes. play the national anthem. Because if they just go out there and try to do their best, but they have to play for something bigger than themselves. And on year 250, forget politics. It's your country.
1: Yeah.
0: You've chose the ones that weren't born. You know, they all have American roots, but the ones that aren't born here chose to be here. Please play like it. That's all we ask, because you have the talent to play with anyone. Franklin Foer, author of How Soccer Explains the World, An Unlikely Theory of Globalization. Frank, thanks so much.
1: Pleasure as always.
0: Okay, back in a moment.
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And Steve Hilton has here, as well as bringing back the industry to California, Jamie Kennedy, the outstanding actor. And we're also going to talk to Lee Zeldin. Lee Zeldin is one of the key to unleashing the energy in this country. Also, the data centers. Nobody wants a data center in their backyard, but everybody wants to use AI. People want to create jobs, a lot of blue-collar jobs, electricians, pipe fitters, plumbers, but they say that they don't want to build these data centers. What's the reality? Does it really hurt a community to do that? And we'll talk to Lee Zeldin about that. And then Joel Pollack, the opinion editor of the California Post, will talk about this massive fraud allegations and investigation when it comes to the homeless. How about $1 billion just lost? We're going to talk about all that and more with Joel Pollack. You're listening to the Brian Kilmeade Show on the road. Do not miss a minute. So, and always, by the way, go to BrianKilmeade.com, too. History of Liberty Laughs is coming up on July 11th. It's going to be in Pensacola, Florida. As I morph into my new book, United the States, I'm trying to bring history to life in a fun, entertaining way. And, yes, they include skits and a lot of fun and a lot of Q&A. So go to BrianKilmeade.com, streamed on Fox Nation. Don't...

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3: Farming in northern Michigan is not what it was a few decades ago, or even generations ago for sure. And we're coming to be like one of the rarer entities of a business up in northern Michigan. It's rarer and rarer to see active, thriving farms. And so what we've kind of focused on is just growing really high quality produce and really high quality flowers that we can sell to the public. That's kind of our staple. If it wasn't for the high quality portion of it, where people can come in and say, gosh, this really is unique and different and want to search it out, then that's we wouldn't be here.
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5: Tonight, we do have mainly clear conditions with clouds moving in late in the night and chances of rain showers as well, but temperatures are cooling to a low near 60. By tomorrow, we have some rain showers early for Saturday, maybe afternoon thunderstorms and a high of 80. Saturday night could be rainy with a low near 50, and then on Sunday, rain at first, but partly sunny in the afternoon with a high in the upper 60s. That is your latest weather forecast on 102.3, 103.3 FM, 1270 AM, Triple Talk WMKT.
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0: California, it's the Brian Kilmeade Show on the road for a very good reason. The World Cup is back. It's back for the first time since 94 and second time ever. It's the world's biggest event. I mean, 104 games, 70 plus here in America. We're sharing with Canada and Mexico, but all the focus here on the United States team because everybody's guaranteed three games. And how you emerge from those three games to the so-called knockout rounds, we'll see the quality opponent you get. You come in first in the knockout round, you're in better chance to advance because you are arguably playing, you know, the wild card team at a different group, and this is the D group. So the U.S. plays Paraguay tonight, and we're going to be talking about that. We got a great hour coming your way. We have Joel Pollack is here. He's opinion editor at the brand new California Post. New York Post is sister publication. And Adam Hunter, one of the funny behind Greg Gutfeld. He's one of the funniest writers around. You often see him on the panel. Great stand-up. He's going to be in studio because this is his home game. He chooses to live here. So let's get to the big three.
1: Number three.
2: But I think Platinum might be just his ideas and the things that his courage and also his imperfections that we can all identify with.
0: Really? No, thank you. I do not want to identify with a guy with a Nazi tattoo. That is not somebody I want to identify with. That is a little bit more than an imperfection, but I digress. In the most predictable story in political history, more ugly revelations are out about the Democratic Senator nominee Graham Platner, and the New York Post has him today.
1: Number two.
3: There's been a whole lot of talking, especially on the U.S. side. You know, these past two friendlies against Senegal and Germany, I thought that they really put in some really good performances or some good things that they can now carry into this game against Paraguay.
0: Carly Lloyd, one of the finest female athletes in American history, certainly female soccer players, talks about the World Cup. Here we are, day two, but game one for the U.S. It's a must-win for the team that has to advance in first if they want to go deep, deep this summer. Clint Dempsey and Carly Lloyd also talked to me. We'll bring back some of their sound.
1: Number one.
4: I think what you're hoping for is that the other side is willing to blink. And that's why, frankly, these negotiations have gone nowhere. I'd be very surprised if what the president says today, in fact, happens.
0: Leon Panetta has no insight to President Trump, but does have a lot of experience. Former chief of staff to Bill Clinton, former Secretary of Defense, and former CIA director. Deal or no deal? Iran getting pummeled yesterday and is about to sign a deal as early as Saturday in Switzerland. Could this be a deadline that we just forget about, or one that will actually work, or we go back to violence? Let's bring in Joel Pollack, the opinion editor of the California Post. Joel, do you have a theory on why this might be different? Because we've heard about a deal was just about done multiple times over the last 8 weeks.
5: It could be different just because we're starting to get into midterm season and our priorities are shifting. The president, I know, is hearing from two factions in the administration. One is adamant that this is your chance to take out the regime. The other is saying the economy, going into a midterm election, cannot lose midterm election, can't spend the next 2 years answering subpoenas from Congress. We still have things to do. And so he's also got this issue to resolve. He's got to have this balance within his administration so he can govern effectively. There's another factor here as well, which is the Arab states are getting hit by Iran. And on the one hand, it makes them angry and they want to unite behind the war effort. On the other hand, they don't really have the same effort to defend themselves. They don't have the ability to bounce back from this, and they have to live with Iran when all this is over. And I think the president is also quietly trying to herd all these cats behind the scenes to keep all these countries on board inside a coalition. Once you get one of these countries coming out and saying, we think the war should end, he has very limited room to maneuver. He's got to then wind it down from an even worse position.
0: See, I laugh when people say, well, this is really Israel's war. I mean, just take a step back and just do some analysis. And Israel hits Hezbollah, and the president got kind of mad. Wait a second. They're hitting Hezbollah back. They're not initiating contact. And if you think Israel's the problem, let me ask you, when's the last time Israel had a problem with Jordan, Egypt, Bahrain, Kuwait, Saudi Arabia? No, they don't have a problem. You know why? Because they don't have a problem with them. They're not looking to fight anybody, but they're never going to be victimized again. Somehow we lost that narrative. Can you explain it, Joel?
5: A year ago today was the day that the 12 days war started, and Israelis had at that point been at war for 2 years since October 7th. Many of the fathers, sons, brothers had been away at the front, talking about a reservist army. These are guys with jobs, families. Yeah.

0: And the Israelis are done with it. They are tired of war. They're not trying to initiate something. They don't want to have spent all this effort and lost all these lives for nothing. They don't want Iran to come out of it stronger or in the same position it was before. But they're not looking to initiate conflict. And almost every Israeli I talk to says, if we can get a good deal, that's what we want. We want to go back to work. We want to get out of the bomb shelters. We want to go about our lives. Our kids need to grow up and not grow up in this shadow of war. So they're not looking to initiate anything. But they're wary about a deal that would give too much to Iran, because then it means they've sacrificed for nothing.
1: Talking to someone really tight with the Trump administration, high up. And he says, well, you know, Bibi Netanyahu is running for re-election in September. I mean, listen, I'm not in on the talks, but the Israeli people don't want to be victimized. They know that Hezbollah is keeping them out of the northern part of their country. So if he didn't do anything, that would be bad. But have you met Netanyahu? Does he ever not do anything? If anything, he's too aggressive. In this situation, the Israeli people, if I'm to believe their Jerusalem Post, they want to make sure you act so they're not victimized.
0: Israelis want to feel secure. They find it intolerable that residents of the northern towns are still in bomb shelters or evacuated. And they will back a strong leader. And if Netanyahu does not act against that threat, then even a left-wing leader who is generally less inclined to war will attack him and say he's not doing enough to defend the country. The country's unified on that. Netanyahu might have problems for other reasons. And remember, this is the first election since October 7th. Yeah. I know it was a long time ago, but a lot has happened since then. But this is the first reckoning that he'll face with the Israeli public. And they do think that was a failure.
1: There was no question that was a failure.
0: Yeah.
1: But, I mean, 9/11 was a failure.
0: Right.
1: I mean, when people hit you, there's a failure. Pearl Harbor was a failure.
0: Right.
1: So, Lusitania, I'm not sure. Is that a failure? We'll
0: remember,
1: see.
0: The Maine.
1: Yeah, I know. So, I mean, there is a failure, and I just think they're a fantastic partner to have. And somehow we lost that narrative, and I don't know where it's gone. It brings me to politics. Story in Axios over the week, and I know you've written it before too, is that the Democrats actually in danger, instead of just talking about it, of losing the Democratic vote? The anti-Semitism you see, the AIPAC being a four-letter word now among Democrats. Do you think the Jewish community, the Jews in America, are understanding that the Democratic Party has turned on them?
0: You'll see a shift at the margins. So my old professor, Alan Dershowitz, who swore up and down he'd never leave the Democratic Party, has left the Democratic Party. He is now a Republican. And when he talks about Republicans, he uses us and we, which is just unthinkable. I mean, Dershowitz was so close to the Clintons, civil libertarian, opposed to many Republican social policies. He's now a Democrat. He's now a Republican because the Democrats are lining up behind Graham Platner. I mean, if there's anything that Dershowitz stands for, it's fighting Nazis. But you have to look at the Jewish community as a diverse community. And there are Jewish people who are very involved in their community, in their institutions. It's not just about Orthodox Jews and Reform Jews. You can be very involved and be a Reform Jew. Basically, if you are invested in the life of the community, you tend to vote Republican. And there are a lot of people who will identify as Jews and they say, yeah, I'm Jewish and, you know, that's my identity. But they don't really do anything. It doesn't involve them in everyday life. And they tend to vote liberal. They tend to vote Democratic. And I don't think they're moved by any of this at all. In fact, I think that they've identified the Democratic Party almost in a religious sense as part of their identity. In their minds, being Jewish is being a Democrat. And I would look at Jewish voters the same way that we often see black voters behave, which is that people vote against a perceived threat rather than around the actual interests of their community. I mean, look at cities that keep electing terrible mayors. Chicago, where I grew up in the Chicago suburbs, went from Lori Lightfoot to Brandon Johnson, who's even worse. And that's partly because Democrats always go to these minority groups, particularly blacks and Jews, and they say, you can't vote for the white evangelical blah, blah, blah on the other side. And these communities react out of fear because they fear prejudice, which had some historical basis, but which is no longer a real threat. But that is how the Democratic Party whips these communities. And Democrats do that to the Jewish community as well. And that's why you see this marginal movement toward Republicans, but I don't think it'll be a big one.
1: Joel Pollack, our guest with the California Post. And I'm going to talk to you about what's happening in California in a moment. But before we leave, you know, Netanyahu said something 2 weeks ago, and he said, we fully plan on being able to manufacture our own weapons because we think, basically, regardless of who wins the next election, we're going to be on our own. And there's such an anti-Israel. So among the Jewish community, there's an anti-Israel strain, mostly younger. And do you think that when the

0: polls say that? Do you find that practically?
1: I think ultimately Israel will always be supported by the American public for so many reasons, but mostly because Americans like winners, and Israel is a winning society in every way. Just look at its economy, look at its military strength, also look at its birth rate. It's the only industrialized country in the world that has a birth rate above replacement. Israelis have families, they have kids, they're a joyful society. So I think they'll always maintain that American support. Having said that, you're right. There is a social media-driven hostility that's growing. It's cool now to be anti-Israel. And the Israelis learned not so much from that, but from Biden. Biden's treatment of Israel convinced them that they had to manufacture their own weapons domestically, even if that means giving up the money that comes from Congress, because a lot of American aid is tied to American procurement. But Biden could cut them off at any moment, and they said, we can't allow ourselves that again.
0: And by the way, Kamala Harris said one of the things that hurt her because we were too nice to Israel.
1: That's
0: why she's so awful.
1: You know, that's become the dogma in the Democratic Party, that they were too nice to Israel, which is why they lost. No, they were weak on Israel. If you're going to take a position, take a position. But Biden went to Israel after October 7th, and he threatened Iran. He said, don't, you know, the infamous don't. And then he did nothing. And then he started denying weapons to the Israelis. So he kind of wanted both ways. He wanted to appease both sides. You have to have a clear set of interests and objectives. Mm-hmm. And look what Trump does. I mean, Trump can be harsh toward Netanyahu and use some four-letter words and things like that. But when it comes down to it, he's always standing with Israel, which is why Israel is strong. You got to pick a lane. Pick a side.
0: I know.
1: You know,
0: that's it's a real relationship with Trump and Netanyahu. They let it have it. There's no formalities. It's more like a business relationship between two friends. They get mad at each other.
1: Yeah.
0: It happens.
1: Yeah.
0: Joel, don't move. We're going to talk about California and massive fraud here. And then we're going to talk about you're going to be on One Nation 2 Sunday at 10 o'clock. Don't move.
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1: All right, Joel Pollack is here still, the California Post opinion editor. Not, I shouldn't say still, Joel. I'm happy that you're still here. I don't want to make it seem like I wanted you to go and you wouldn't leave. But I want to talk about what's happening in California. First off, the fraud. The president says no more money for homeless from the federal government. We're finding millions and millions of dollars of fraud. Yet you guys, not you, but California spends more than anybody else, and you got more homeless than anybody else. And they keep pointing to, well, it's decreased by 3%, by 7%. What have they discovered about fraud, and what prompted the president to take this action?
2: So the fraud has to do with an agency called the L.A. Homeless Services Authority, LAHSA or LASA. And it is so bad there that even L.A. County stopped doing business with them. But billions of dollars have flowed to this agency that's supposed to provide homeless services. And there was a court-ordered audit that came out last year. They don't know where the money went. They lost track of it.
1: In Los Angeles or California?
2: In Los Angeles. They don't know where the money went.
1: You're talking $2 billion?
2: On that level, yes. And $1 billion has come from federal taxpayers since 2021. And they don't know where the money went. They don't track their vendors. They don't even know if homeless people received services in some cases. So rampant financial mismanagement. And the city of LA is now trying to figure out what to do about it because they also deal with this agency. So this is a local agency that received a lot of funding from various levels of government. Trump has cut them off. And he's not even the first. It shouldn't even be controversial because L.A. County did the same thing. Their CEO resigned earlier this year because she was found giving a $2.1 million contract to another organization where her husband was a senior officer. That's the level of self-dealing that was going on. And generally, the problem is this. LASA, or LAHSA, was at the center of what people call the homeless industrial complex. That's where you have this homeless problem. You say, we need money to fix it. So the taxpayers give money. And then the money gets spent. However, so there's been fraud convictions of guys who've taken this money and speculated on real estate for themselves and bought cars for themselves. I mean, people have...
1: There's a sense of impunity. Like, you would say, oh my goodness, I'm going to get caught. Unless you're a criminal, but there's a sense that no one's ever going to crack down on this.
2: Right. So we've got Bill Esaley, who's the first assistant U.S. attorney in L.A. He's Trump's...
1: Talked to him today.
2: Yeah, he's the federal prosecutor in L.A. And he has led the crackdown on this fraud.

0: And so a lot of these indictments have come out since Trump took office. And people in LA are quietly grateful for it because it's the only check on this rampant fraud. And again, what also happens in these homeless industrial complex organizations is that they are employing political activists as well. And that gets into another kind of shenanigans, you know, where you're getting people to register voters. And then what happens? And how are these voters getting their ballots? How are they filling them out? How are they returning them? So these are kind of permanent employment or sheltered employment for political people who can mobilize around getting more funding for homeless services. It becomes this kind of self, this spiral that never ends.
1: This story is percolating across the country. You know, first time we really start seeing it is Minnesota. Then we see it over in Maine. And then we see it in New York. And now California might be the worst because of the size and scope of it. But, you know, this is one thing. Kamala Harris was given a mandate early on. President Biden said, go fix the border. You know, work on the border. And she and the word was, he's trying to destroy me. He's giving me a job that's impossible to fix.
0: Right.
1: So she barely engaged. She said, I'm going to go to the root causes of the problem, ask Visa to invest in Ecuador for some roads and streets and soccer fields. It was a joke. Now, the vice president was given a job, crackdown on fraud. Every week I'm seeing a different press conference. And these are substantive press conferences about real dollars, recovery, and real criminal charges. I think this says a lot about he's trying to be taken seriously. Am I overstating that?
0: It's absolutely true. And I think he could be doing it for political reasons.
1: So
0: that,
1: what?
0: That doesn't matter. It's the right incentive to get the right job done. And in California, it's exactly the inverse. So in California, the people we elect, like the attorney general, well, they depend on the very same state officials that they are supposed to investigate. They depend on them for political support. Is Rob Bonta, the attorney general here in California, going to investigate Gavin Newsom's administration? No, he's not. You know, it's all an internal one-party system. When you have a one-party state and you don't have any opportunity for political competition to generate some of these investigations. So, yeah, it's a huge problem. I mean, Gavin Newsom's unemployment department here in California lost $20 billion, $30 billion during COVID because of fraud. And they don't have investigations and prosecutions. In fact, the woman who was in charge got a promotion. She became assistant labor secretary under Biden. And now she is the deputy mayor of New York. So she went from California to D.C. to New York. She's now the deputy mayor for social justice or something like that in the Mamdani administration. But there's no accountability for losing tens of billions of public money. You just get promoted.
1: Do you think this could have ripple effect? Man, I'm not going to do this. I'm watching these arrests. I'm watching this crackdown. I'm seeing funds get cut off. Could you get scared straight of these white-collar crimes?
0: Yes and no. So yes, in the sense that I think people who aren't in it already will start to look at the world differently and say, you know, I'm going to stay away from this, at least while Trump's in office. But the other problem is this. A lot of the fraud that happens, when you look at why people do this, is they get themselves into debt. So people with massive housing debts, consumer debts, they have to commit this crime to stay afloat. That's how they see it.
1: Pick up the California Post. Joe Pollack is the editor there, and we'll see him on One Nation. That is Sunday night at 10 o'clock. He'll be joining me then, right, Joe?
0: Yes, sir.
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0: 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I'm Jim Mishler.
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8: This is House Call for Health. A daily cup of Joe can give you an energy boost, but it could also protect against aging and possibly help ward off chronic diseases. For decades, research has linked coffee consumption to longer life and lower risk of chronic disease. Now scientists say they figured out how. Texas A&M researchers say it isn't the caffeine, but rather compounds in coffee which activate a receptor in the body, recognized for its role in aging, stress response, and disease. The study finding that compounds like polyhydroxy and plant-based polyphenols were much more active. But despite the apparent connection, more research needs to be done, with the researchers noting that current recommendations around coffee consumption are not changing. Researchers also say the study is mechanistic, focusing on how the biological process works instead of proving direct cause and effect. For more health news, go to foxnewshealth.com. 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
10: Tonight, we do have mainly clear conditions with clouds moving in late in the night and chances of rain showers as well, but temperatures are cooling to a low near 60. By tomorrow, we have some rain showers early for Saturday, maybe afternoon thunderstorms and a high of 80. Saturday night could be rainy with a low near 50, and then on Sunday, rain at first, but partly sunny in the afternoon with a high in the upper 60s. That is your latest weather forecast on 102.3, 103.3 FM, 1270 AM, Triple Talk, WMKT.

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1: I firmly believe that we're up against fascism. I firmly believe that we are up against entrenched corporate interests and an oligarchy that is not going to give this up lightly. We're going to have to fight them for it, and it's going to require all of us pitching in.
2: Right. Well, how motivational. Graham Platner, what a great leader he is when he's not on Tinder or Kick. It's unbelievable what's come out. We have New York Post with an exclusive story today. Woman came out, says, we bonded. I know he was engaged, but we bonded over the fact that we had the same political beliefs. Okay, it's interesting. And then we found out that he also bragged about his Nazi tattoo, and they said part of a killing machine over in Iraq. So he says he and his unit, he said to another woman, he and his unit all have the same Nazi tattoo. So that's wrong. So we know that he's a fake oysterman, makes $5,000 a year, either Maine's out of oysters, or he's terrible at it, or he's not trying at it. People just are trying to make excuses for him. The worst is James Carville. Listen to this. Well, oh, by the way, who covered up for Bill Clinton.

0: acting for years. Cut 27.
1: But I think Platinum might be just his ideas and the things that his courage and also his imperfections are imperfections that we can all identify with.
2: So yes, and also I think there's forgiveness.
0: Identify with? Please. I mean, you still said he's a, he goes, I fight for regular guys. Please, for on behalf of regular guys everywhere, don't put yourself in their category. Other people meant not making excuses, Senator John Fetterman. He's going to town with this. And keep in mind, he calls him P. Hustle because that's the word, that's the handle he uses on his dating sites. Cut 29.
3: I mean, make a deal. You know, I'll tell P. Hustle, I'll wear a suit every day. If he releases all those texts and messages that he's had for the dozen women, you know, and you can prove America what you really, what's these conversation, you know, can P. Hustle prove how old these people are? Who was he really talking? You know, were they underage? You know, what were these conversations doing then? And why would you do that as a married guy?
0: Right. So Senator John Fetterman, who calls him Pete Hustle because that's what he uses on his dating sites, he'd like to know, just tell me exactly who you're going interacting with. Find out how old they are, because most of the people on that kick site are teens. And if you are, in fact, not dealing with somebody underage, and if you provide all those people that you're interacting with, he will wear a suit every day. Would Adam Hunter ever put his reputation on the line like that? And would he use the pseudonym of Pete Hustle to describe Graham Platner? We'll find out. Adam Hunter, outstanding comedian, writer, and also performer for With the Gutfeld Show. We're in your town, and you came to see us. Adam, thanks so much.
4: Thanks for having me.
0: How do you refer to Graham Platner? Do you call him P. Hustle, or do you call him future senator? Do you call him an icon?
4: I don't know. I mean,
0: role model?
4: I mean, I think ever since Fetterman, like, got the brain damage, he's just been right on the money.
0: I know.
4: Like, you almost kind of wish all the Congress people would go through whatever he is. But, I mean, this dude, Platner, I can't believe he's their best choice. Like, out of all of Maine, this is the guy. I mean, they should have, like, figured it out right away when he was, like, posting things on Reddit, which was, like, do black people tip? Like, remember, that was the first flag, which, by the way, I went to high school in Maine. There are no black people in Maine.
0: Right.
4: So he wouldn't even know. Like that was number. There's like 2.7%
0: right.
4: people. But that was number one. And then with the Nazi tattoo, which he didn't know. Then it was just he was calling girls slashes. Yeah, and I mean some of the pickup lines he was using allegedly were like, hey, you know, I want to invade you just like, you know, Poland. And then he was like, why don't you come over and let's play duck, duck, goose step. You know, he had all these like, I'm Fetterman, you know, right. This guy can't be the number one guy for them.
0: What's amazing is, and we're going to talk about this on One Nation on Sunday, is that they really didn't even Google him. So if Adam Hunter wanted to run for office, Adam, you know, the first thing you would probably say is, check me out thoroughly. I want to get all the opposition research out because I don't need to destroy my family and running. So you would think that this guy wanted the offers before he jumped in. But they go and find him. It's a fake oyster man who says he's a working class guy whose dad was rich and he went to a prep school. It cost $70,000. So there's nothing authentic about him. And then the people that screened him, I mean, do they ever work again, period?
4: No, I mean, you look at those people, it's like a testosterone ad, or like, it's a basically, I've never seen more estrogen. These people make Tim Walz look like Chuck Norris.
0: Right.
4: It's just...
0: The late
4: Chuck Norris, rest in peace. And then when I was on Last Comic Standing and I was in the finals, they knew every parking ticket I got. They knew every speeding ticket.
0: Right.
4: Like, I mean, they really do it. When you go on a reality show, Survivor or Big Brother, they find things out. I mean, how do they not know any of this stuff? I mean, he was blasting Purple Heart people, saying horrible things about them. He's not only, I mean, we're not even talking about the fact that he's like a communist, you know, that his policies are terrible.
0: See, I have a theory. Do you realize, in terms of, like, let's say you get past the personal faux pas, you know, Donald Trump didn't have a perfect past, Bill Clinton doesn't have a perfect present. I mean, he had huge problems. But let's say we get past that. The scary thing is, he's not a center-left guy. No. He is Elizabeth Warren. He is Mayor Mamdani. You know, he is AOC.
4: Yeah.
0: So that's the thing. Is this almost a distraction? You look at him, the Reddit stuff is like the good news about him.
4: Yeah. Yeah, I mean, they can't. I can't believe, because Maine, I grew up, I went to high school in Maine. I went to

0: it's called the Hyde School in Maine, and it is hardworking people.
1: Oh yeah,
0: it is blue collar people.
1: It's not a lot of people, right?
0: Not a lot of
1: open land. Yeah,
0: it's freezing, but it is beautiful. It's a beautiful place, and the fact that they have this guy, I just think that they can't cut their losses. Sometimes you just got to cut your loss and be like, this is not the guy, and run anybody else.
1: Right,
0: this can't be the number one guy.
1: I want you to hear more from Senator Fetterman. He was on just talking about this, who he is. Cut 30.
2: How would a Democrat describe Pete Hustle if that was a Republican? And the terms that they would use, that would be true. That's exactly who he is. Now, you don't have to actually insult Pete Hustle. You know, he has already defiled his own character and behavior. And, you know, he hasn't, it's not about redemption. This is a guy that's pleading after he got caught and lying. He lies about everything. He was in D.C. last week. And he lied to, you know, the people here in our caucus, like, oh, no, there won't be any more scandals. And then there is. And there, you know, he likes to rough up his ex-girlfriend. So now there will be more shoes dropping.
1: So, I mean, it's going to be tough for them to go against Paxton, who's got huge problems, too. I don't know why the people in Texas get all angry, but John Cornyn is a classy guy. You disagree with him on a couple of things. He raised like $400 million for the senators, and they go, oh, got to go with Ken Paxton, who's going to be on trial. His wife's like taking him to court. This is going to be a public hearing. I mean, this is not going to be good.
0: No, I mean, look, it's not like, look, the guy in Colorado is pretty bad, too, though. The Republican who seems to be lying about killing people at 7 years old. You know that guy?
1: No, I didn't even know this guy.
0: There's a guy in Colorado who's like their number one guy for the Republicans, who they're just blasting about. They just keep catching him in all these kind of lies. It's almost like everyone's focused on who the worst person is. You know, like they have their guy, and then now that we have this guy. But yeah, I mean, I heard at Plattner's victory party, he was sending everyone who vote for him free penis pictures.
1: Right.
0: So that's great. Yeah. He was sending them all that, which was nice. And then like we talked on Gutfeld, he said any guy that like came in, whatever, he would just he would rape them, but not in a gay way. So
1: which, by the way, you're quoting.
0: Yeah, I'm quoting.
1: Yeah,
0: I don't even understand that.
1: Right.
0: And then now his ex said that he had a really small, you know.
1: Don't know what you mean.
0: Yeah, yeah. He was very small down there. She could almost not see it.
1: Really?
0: So that, yeah, it's just Nazi.
1: That's the only thing he denies.
0: That's the only
1: thing. Yeah, the Nazi tattoo. Oh, yeah, it's a Nazi tattoo, but let me just tell you.
0: Yeah, no, I mean, it's just, and then even like the whole thing with like, I don't understand where the whole Me Too movement, I guess if your state starts with M-E, Me Too doesn't work.
1: Hey, really? Yeah.
0: because like, how are they just letting this guy get away with it? Even the woman on the New York Times last night, she said, oh, well, you know, with as far as these women, it's a little different than other Me Too things. You know, it's just one allegation.
1: Right.
0: Like, I thought it was believe all women.
1: Right.
0: Now it's just one. Oh, it's only one.
1: He would grab them, be rough with them, and then lock them in rooms.
0: Yeah.
1: Okay, it happens.
0: While filing his axe.
1: Yeah.
0: Who has an axe that they're filing all day while a woman's... I mean, this is like a Stephen King...
1: Well, the funniest thing, Adam, I don't know if you got this. There's so many anecdotes. He said, look, I didn't know it was a Nazi tattoo. My brother married a Jewish woman. I never would have taken my shirt off at his wedding if I knew it was a Nazi tattoo. It would have been so insulting. Now, let's break that sentence down a little bit. When's the last time you were at a wedding? Just to be honest. And when did you take your shirt off?
0: Never.
1: Have you met somebody that took their shirt off at a wedding?
0: I didn't take my shirt off after my wedding. like that night, I didn't take my shirt off.
1: Yeah, you don't want to ruin the night.
0: No, I think I fell asleep. I mean, he's just, it's all bad. It's just so funny that this is the number one guy.
1: Right.
0: Like, I mean, that woman who, the woman who dropped out like 2 weeks ago that he was.
1: The governor. She's 78 years old.
0: Mills. Right?
1: Yes.
0: She has to be kicking herself. Like, why didn't I just wait?
1: Right.
0: Why did I not wait for like.
1: Well, this guy's got, this is the sad part. And this is why the next chapter could be written. Now, Susan Collins, whatever you think of her, she's center-right, and she's a classy woman. I don't picture ever cursing at all, let alone Nazi tattoos, and has a dark side. It would be stunning. But, you know, she always seems to find a way. But the money, the more allegations come out, the more money pours in. And Bernie Sanders, all these people have not backed off. I couldn't believe... I mean, I just played James Carville before you walked in, so I won't play it again. But James Carville says, I think people like, he's just like a normal guy. People relate to him. Excuse me. Don't think so. There's some others, like Ro Khanna actually appeared with him last Friday night. So they think that this guy is going to be good.

0: he's going to be good for everybody.
1: No, they're not looking at bigger picture. Yeah. The bigger picture is anytime they call anyone a Nazi now, or anyone they call anyone a racist, or it's like you're going to, oh, really?
0: Right. Here's Sonny Hostin of The View. Cut 28.
2: I don't think Republicans at this point can ask us to take the moral high ground.
3: There you go.
2: That is over at this point.
3: That's right.
2: That is over. It's time for Democrats to stop that nonsense, put emotions on the side. Let's be strategic. Let's get some power.
0: All right, we're going to take a timeout. So don't worry about it. He's going to run. So he's going to stay in, and I think these revelations are going to come fast and furious. Why? That kick site. The more people tell me about the kick site, it's like two-thirds are teenagers. So, I mean, come on. If you link him with a teenager.
1: The pictures haven't even come out yet.
0: Right.
1: They haven't even, like, the 12 women that he was texting, they haven't even. And then Time puts him on the cover. Like, Time magazine puts this guy on the cover. Like who did they not put? OJ?
0: I know who's runner-up. All right, so listen, when we come back, I don't know if you heard, Adam. I know you live in California now, but the Knicks, the biggest comeback in NBA history. I want to talk a little bit about that and also get your take on what else is going on in the world. And what would you be? Do you think you should take over negotiations with the Iranians? And lastly, one of the people most upset by the cancellation of the White House Correspondents' Dinner because of the would-be assassin is Adam Hunter.
1: Yes.
0: You'll find out why when we come back.
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1: Take you back to November 2022 when Joe Biden turned 80 and he really tried to downplay it. He knew there was already talk about his age. He spent that week, this is how he celebrated. It was a birthday brunch, Thanksgiving week, between a family trip and his granddaughter's wedding. Very low-key, he stayed out of the spotlight that week. President Trump, meanwhile, is building an illuminated octagon with a 92-foot portable canopy stage known as the Claw, where he and thousands of spectators will watch half-naked men brutally assault each other. So to each their own, I suppose.
2: For more on this, let's go to political commentator Adam Hunter. Now, an outstanding comedian, Adam Hunter, from Gutfeld, in his own stage career. How do you feel about that comparison, Adam?
3: I mean, it's ridiculous. Look,
2: I mean, half-naked men. It's called UFC,
3: well,
2: you idiot.
3: It's better than when Al Sharpton called it, like, slavery.
2: Yes.
3: Which I said, like, you know, which one of the jokes I wrote for Greg was like, yeah, I never masturbated to Roots. but it's just, look, Trump likes a lot of the things that I like. He likes these, you know, Rush Hour. He likes fighting. He likes
2: Rush Hour, the movie.
3: Yeah, some of the same music. So I happen to love it.
2: Right.
3: You know, I happen to love it. I used to work for the UFC. They hired me to roast fighters. A very, very safe.
2: Really?
3: For like 6 years. It's a very safe job. A couple of fighters got mad. John Jones, who's like the most powerful black heavyweight since Lizzo. he got upset. Other people. But I think it's great. You know, I mean, a lot of people are excited about it. I don't know if you know this, but Don Lemon has already asked to check all the cups on the guys.
2: Which is good. He's volunteering.
3: Yeah, he's volunteering. Yeah, yeah. Bill Clinton is already in the dressing room with the ring girls,
2: right.
3: which is nice.
2: Make sure they know what they're doing.
3: They're basing the leather on Nancy Pelosi's face,
2: right,
3: of the gloves. it's going to be, and they have a couple backups. Like, in case the fights don't happen, they have a couple guys. Like, they're going to have John Fetterman versus Pants. they're going to have Laura Loomer fight what's her name? Caitlyn.
2: Caitlyn Jenner?
3: No, Caitlyn Jenner.
2: You would lose, right?
3: Whatever her name is.
2: Marjorie Taylor Greene?
3: Yeah, Marjorie Taylor Greene. Yeah, I mean, just mine as well. I think it's going to be great. I'm excited for it. They say it might rain.
2: And her butch body.
3: And her butch body. Yeah, and Jasmine Crockett. They're all going to be there. No, Candace Owens is what I was checking up.
2: Right.
3: Yeah, but they're saying it might rain, which is not good because I think Liz Warren was dancing on the White House lawn, trying to get a rain dance going.
2: Because she's against it.
3: Against it.
2: Understood.
3: A lot of people are against it.
2: It's an outdoor event. Do you know this? I'm going to sort of throw this at you. Do you know that Karen Bass's brother is suing the city of Los Angeles because his house burned down? Does he know who his sister is? The mayor that let it burn down?
3: It's the craziest, you know, it's the worst sibling feud since Ilhan Omar and her brother got divorced.
2: Right. Still hurting.
3: Yeah, still hurting. It's crazy. I mean, can't, like, Karen Bass just, like, Venmo the guy money at the dinner? I mean, how awkward is it? First of all, the class
2: action. Isn't there some hospice money laying around she could use?
3: I think it's in the reservoir. I think that's where the votes were for Spencer, for what's her name?
2: Spencer Pratt?
3: Yeah, Spencer Pratt. Oh, God. I mean, they can't fix anything in California except an election.
2: Right.
3: Nothing else can be fixed.
2: And we don't know if it's fixed.
3: We don't know if it's fixed.
2: Right, because you remember, when you're on with me, I'm a journalist, and you have to be Adam Hunter, the journalist. Why were you the most upset about the assassination attempt, or one of the most upset at the White House?
3: Because I got hired to write jokes for the president, for Trump. Which, by the way, I'm a comedian. If Biden would have hired me, I would have wrote jokes for him.
2: Absolutely.
3: I would have wrote jokes for Bill Clinton, Obama, George Bush.
2: Yeah.
3: It just happened to be Trump. You know, I got hired for a speech that went, one of them went really well. I said, like, for one

0: to the event. And
1: right.
0: Man, that mentalist couldn't predict anything. Like, I was like, because they say it might go on. Like,
1: right.
0: You know, they told everyone to get down and Nicki Minaj started dancing. Like, so, yeah, I was cranking them out. But, you know, maybe the next
1: one. So you answer the question. Adam Hunter can handle breaking news with breaking jokes.
0: Yes, you have.
1: All right. So, Adam, would you join me Sunday at 10 o'clock on One Nation? Is it too much to ask? Is it too much, Brian Kilmeade?
0: Of course. I'd love to.
1: Eastern time.
0: Yes.
1: All right. 100%. It's 7 o'clock. You still get home in time.
0: Thank you.
1: All right. Go Knicks. Right?
0: Yes, of course. Thank yes.
2: The U.S. Treasury quietly released its official financial report for 2025. It appears by its own numbers, the U.S. government seems insolvent. It's reported that the Treasury shows about $6 trillion in assets and over $47 trillion in liabilities. Add it all up, and it looks like the U.S. owes more than $130 trillion it doesn't have. 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
6: Off the strikes. I'm Ted Lindner, Fox News. In a stunning reversal Thursday, President Trump abruptly called off a planned military strike against Iran, declaring that a peace agreement was within reach and that the time and place of the signing of that agreement would be announced shortly. Telling reporters Thursday at the Oval Office,
7: probably have a signing maybe in Europe, and it's a great thing. Most importantly, we have a deal that Iran will never have a nuclear weapon, which was the whole purpose of what we had to go through it to get this, so it was a big, very big thing.
6: Fox's Mark Meredith has more from the White House.
8: The news follows a day filled with threats, as Trump himself warned massive airstrikes were hours away.
7: We have a signing soon, and the documents are in pretty final shape, so we'll see.
8: The president claims Iran is ready to abandon its nuclear program. Iran has spent months telling the world that's non-negotiable. Democrats say the president's on and off again threats show he has no exit strategy.
6: President Trump says Vice President J.D. Vance will be there for the signing of the deal. Today marks 10 years since the massacre of dozens at an LGBTQ nightclub in Orlando, Florida. Fox's Tanya J. Powers.
9: A decade has passed since 49 people were killed when a gunman opened fire inside the Pulse nightclub in Orlando, Florida, and an annual observance is planned. The Pulse Remembrance Ceremony will feature performances from local artists, including the Orlando Gay Chorus, and a special presentation by the city's Poet Laurie. A candlelight ceremony and reading of the 49 names will conclude the event. At the time of the massacre in 2016, it was the deadliest mass shooting in U.S. history. Recently, city officials unveiled updated plans for a permanent memorial that will feature a healing garden, reflecting pool, and tributes to those killed, and will be built on the site of the former nightclub. Tanya J. Powers, Fox News.
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2: Eliminated. I'm Deborah Valentine, Fox News. The leader of the notorious Trende Aragua gang is dead. President Trump says a swift and lethal kinetic strike killed Hector Ruthven Ford Guerrero Flores. U.S. had labeled the gang a terrorist organization. Defense Secretary Pete Hegseth posted on X that the strike occurred earlier in the week on a Trende Aragua compound in Venezuela. The U.S. says a deal with Iran to end their conflict is near. Iran's foreign minister posting on X, a deal has never been closer. Here's Fox's Lucas Tomlinson.
3: A senior administration official says the White House is 80% of the way there to signing a memorandum of understanding with Iran to kickstart a new 60-day implementation period. The Strait of Hormuz would be opened, the U.S. blockade lifted. Iranian media says billions in sanctions relief would be available up front at the signing. The Trump administration says not so fast. Vice President J.D. Vance says Iran will not be receiving any cash up front or sanctions relief for signing the memorandum of understanding. He adds, if the Islamic Republic of Iran meets its obligations, then economic benefits will flow to them and to the entire region.
2: U.S. officials say a deal could be announced this weekend. Lawmakers have failed to secure an extension for the surveillance tool FISA, which monitors all foreign intelligence information. It expires at midnight as the 2026 World Cup kicks off in the U.S. Congressman Jody Arrington of Texas on Fox Business's Maria Bartiromo's Wall Street.
4: Well, I think it's par for the course for Democrats, right? They're showing once again the links they'll go to obstruct this president. And once again, resorting to holding the American people's security hostage to do it.
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7: Well, today looks like a chance of showers and thunderstorms, cloudy. Gradually becoming sunny, though, for our Saturday and a high of 73. Winds are going to pick up and gust to 30. Has a chance of showers before 8 a.m. tomorrow, and then partly sunny and a high near 61. West winds with gusts as high as 30, and then Monday and Tuesday starting the week, mostly sunny, highs in the upper 60s. 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
12: 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His co-host, Todd Chambliss, just became a member of Applebee's Hall of Fame for finishing off 84 chicken nuggets without using a dipping sauce. 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

0: The phone number is 800-926-7777. 800-926-7777. And the question of the week I want to hear from you is, what car do you wish you still owned? Yeah, I know you got one. We got to just figure out what it is. And I'd love to hear your stories. We did it on the Dallas show earlier, and we had a lot of great responses. One guy said a 1979 Mercury Bobcat.
1: Oof.
0: I asked him if he was doing drugs. He didn't really deny it.
1: No, he said he had a hallucinogenic bumper sticker back in the day, so I'm wondering if that's affirmative.
0: Yeah, I'm wondering too. Yeah. So what car do you wish that you still owned? 800-926-7777. This is the Car Pro Show. We're coming to you from the Retail My Ride Studios in Dallas, Texas, and we are going to answer your car questions if you're thinking about making a move. Tell me what you're thinking about doing. I'll tell you if I think that's a good idea or not. Let me give you just a quick overview of the market right now. Incentives are excellent. I mean, they have gone up all year long. They were great in May. I wasn't sure what would happen with June because typically the Memorial Day incentives are some of the best of the year, and then they take a drop early in June, and they come back toward the end of June, primarily because it's the end of the quarter. So June ends up the second quarter. It also gives automakers a first half look at where they are for the year. So they typically try to bump the incentives late in June. But they came out of the gate this time strong. I mean, everybody. Ford extended their employee pricing through July the 7th. General Motors came out 0% 60 months on Silverado pretty much everywhere. And boy, I got to tell you, looking at lease deals with Toyota and some of the rebates and incentives that are out there right now, just really, really good. So if you're thinking about making that move, let's talk. 800-926-7777. The old Roadmaster's here.
1: Absolutely. And with that particular question, what car do you wish that you had back? Lee, our producer, obviously rolls his eyes every single time this subject comes up because it's always that Ford Expedition I had to give up some years ago during COVID when a lot of business had gone down. But I tell you what, as far as the pack, it was a Texas package, I believe.
0: Texas edition.
1: Texas edition. And it had the perfect combination of everything, any kind of bell and whistle out at that point. It was in there. It's a big, one of the best cars to travel in was that Ford X. And I forget, this is like was it a 20 or 21? Or do you remember the year?
0: It was about 21, I think.
1: I think that was the 21. Man alive, that was a great vehicle. But
0: it was red,
1: yeah, and it caught attention, believe me. And it had great power to it, just was fantastic. But I've had convertibles along the way that I probably missed. But that's the one car there that I thought, man, I wish I could get that back. But it's gone. How about you? You probably have many of the
0: I was just going to say, why didn't anybody ask me?
1: The car pro, why would anybody ask the car pro that
0: it's
1: question?
0: It's kind of your job.
1: Okay, I'm trying right now. Okay. What is the car that you gave up that you wish you had back?
0: A 69 Plymouth GTX.
1: A Plymouth GTX.
0: It was red.
1: 69.
0: Had a black vinyl top. It was a two-door.
1: Okay.
0: Had a 440 Magnum engine under the hood.
1: Oh, okay.
0: Three two-barrel carburetors lined up. And it was an automatic transmission with no air conditioning and no power steering.
1: Oof.
0: And that thing was a runner.
1: Looks like it, yeah.
0: It was a... when you floorboard that thing and those three deuces,
1: mm-hmm.
0: two-barrel carburetors kicked in, it just pinned you to the seat. Unbelievable.
1: They called this the gentleman's hot rod.
0: Oh, I didn't know that.
1: The a performance-oriented muscle car marketed that way, the gentleman's hot rod.
0: There's a bunch of girls that would disagree with that.
1: Probably so. What a cool-looking car, though.
0: But I won't go there.
1: No, you probably shouldn't.
0: 800-926-7777. Our newsletter came out yesterday. I think for the first time, my advice column...

0: ended up the most clicked item of the week.
1: Yeah, this is kind of cool. And, you know, it's something that you've been talking about for weeks and weeks, and this kind of came to a head when you were talking to one caller. You said, you know what, stop doing that. Stop saying this is going to be your last car.
0: Yeah, because we don't know that.
1: Right.
0: And don't plan on your last car. Don't plan on your last car. Buy what you want right now.
1: That's right.
0: Without regard to the future.
1: Mm-hmm.
0: Because the future is uncertain.
1: Exactly right.
0: There you go.
1: Yeah.
0: Let's talk to Wesley in St. Simons Island, Georgia. And I know Wesley called us a month or so ago, if I recall, because I asked him if he was near Sea Island, Georgia, which was a beautiful place. Hello, Wesley. Welcome back.
2: Hey, Jerry, thank you very much. You asked about the car that we still wish that we had.
0: Yes.
2: My wife and I would still like to have our 1962 MGA 1600 Mark II. We sold it several years ago. It went export to Germany. Didn't get a lot for it, but we were in a bad situation at that time financially, and we kept the house because we sold the car.
0: Well, there you go. That's a good reason. Now, for people who don't know, an MGA was made by
2: Morris Garages. At that time, it was pre-British Leyland, so it was Morris Garages still. And those are the ones with the horizontal taillights.
0: Okay.
2: 1600 Mark II, really nice machine.
0: Was it fast?
2: Yes, sir, it was fast, but not as fast as the gentleman's hot rod that you were just talking about.
0: Oh, I see. All right. Well, yeah, that thing would run. And it's amazing to me because I don't know what that car weighed, but it had to be 5,000 pounds. It was a huge car and a two-door, a massive back seat. But just, boy, there is no telling what that car would bring today at Barrett Jackson, if it was in the condition of the one that I had, because it was brand new. Red, black vinyl top. It was a beaut. Wesley, thanks for sharing, man. It's good to talk to you. 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

0: coming back or it came back recently?
1: It came back. I reviewed something a few years ago. I think it was a Charger.
0: Okay.
1: That was, they called it, it had Plum in the name, but I can't remember.
0: It wasn't Plum Crazy?
1: Maybe it was Plum Crazy.
0: That's what they're, so I've had a lot of guesses. People are guessing that. So I'm going to go with that as far as the folks have commented already.
1: You might as well.
0: I mean, you know, what do I know, right? Correct year, make, and model of that car. If you get it, then all the correct guesses go into a big digital hat. A random drawing occurs. And, hey, you could be the winner of your very own auto heat shield for your car. With weather heating up right now, you're going to want that for sure because it blocks out and makes the car. Did you say, like, about 20 degrees cooler or something like that?
1: 40 degrees cooler.
0: Oh, Castan corrected. 40 degrees cooler. Even better, by the way.
1: Twice as good.
0: Sure, why not? So go to our Facebook page and make a guess and take a look at this really cool car that, according to this information, it's crossing the block at Mecum Auctions in Tulsa today.
1: That's right.
0: How about that?
1: Yep, Mecum's going on today. We've got Barrett Jackson coming up here pretty quick, too.
0: Mm-hmm.
1: The other stories that you guys loved in this week's newsletter, and by the way, if you want to subscribe and get any of these things that we're talking about here for the next few hours, if you want to subscribe, you go to carpro.com at the top of the page, and you'll get yesterday's in your inbox immediately. I had the May auto sales and market analysis for May from the automakers that report sales on a monthly basis. You loved my review of the Ford Ranger Raptor. I also had the 2026 Audi SQ5, which was a beauty. Really enjoyed that one. And Amy Plemons, our executive producer, she reviewed the 2026 Hyundai Tucson.
0: Oh, cool.
1: That was a good-looking rig, too.
0: Yeah, it is, yeah.
1: So there you go. Let's go to the phones, and we'll talk to AJ in Missouri City, Texas. AJ, welcome.
2: Hi there. How are you doing, Jerry?
1: Doing good. Doing good. What's on your mind?
2: Yeah. Well, I want to get your opinion on leasing one of these cars. I'm not in a hurry right now, but I'd like your opinion on three vehicles that I've shortlisted. I haven't driven them yet, but I wanted your opinion. The Mercedes GLE.
1: Yep.
2: The same size, the X5 BMW.
1: Yep.
2: And, you know, we've heard about the Range Rover Sport. What are your opinions on

0: if you suggest something else. I'm looking for a mid-size luxury SUV, which would lease well, and hopefully we have the lowest cost of ownership in terms of, you know, the maintenance and everything and trouble-free experience. Since it's a lease, I'm really not concerned about keeping it.
1: So. Okay, so we don't really need to worry about long-term reliability with you because you're going to be done with it in 3 or 4 years, hopefully 3. I can tell you that I have a Mercedes GLE myself. I've got the AMG S63, which I absolutely love. It's got 603 horses under the hood. 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If not, that's fine. The regular GLE is great. But of the three, and you had some, there's some great choices there in your picks. I've had Range Rover Sports, probably a dozen of those over the last 20 plus years. 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BMW is really aggressive on their leases right now. And so it's a wonderful SUV. It's a little larger than the GLE. It's about the same size as the Range Rover Sport. But I tell you what, it's a, from a driver standpoint, if you like a vehicle that it's really a driver's car. In other words, you feel more cornering. You feel more of the road. It's tighter. It's not as luxurious a ride as the Range Rover Sport. But if you like driving, if you enjoy driving, you just can't beat an X5. And certainly for a lease, it's going to by far be your best deal.
0: And it comes with the maintenance plan for 3 years anyway, right?
1: That's correct. You're not going to be out of penny.
0: That's the other one.
1: You're not going to be out of penny on maintenance. I got a new BMW last year. It's about a year and a half old now. It was electric and it was a sedan. 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And when you're ready, I've got BMW of Houston North. Manny Baragi is my guy. He's been with me for years, and he'll take great care of you.
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1: Next

0: up on the Car Pro Show. Robert, Trent, Texas. Robert, welcome. Yeah. Tell me what car you wish you still owned.
1: I wish I still had my Rambler. It's a Rambler station wagon, brown. It could get 15 miles per gallon. It would go all over the place for $1's worth of gas. I got a Kia right now. It's a brand new K4 Kia.
0: Oh, nice.
1: And it gets amazing ride quality. I have head injuries, and I'm very sensitive to it. I got a 2020 Lincoln Continental thing, but this Kia K4, this cheap little car, gets an amazing ride. If you have a head injury or if you have an elderly people, put them in that Kia K4 and you got automatic steering on it. And you just have them press on the gas pedal.
0: For what'd you pay for that car? Around 30 or less?
1: Yeah, like 27,000.
0: Yeah.
1: It does have a problem locking the door, staying locked. They want to break into that car. They just somehow they figure out how to get into it. They call them the Kia boys.
0: Oh, yeah.
1: And they're instructed by China. China wants to sell electric everything, and they want to get rid of Kia because Kia is going electric in a lot of stuff.
0: Yeah, that's right.
1: I can't believe it.
0: And these guys are making YouTube videos on how to steal cars. Unbelievable.
1: Unreal.
0: Yeah,
1: unreal.
0: It really is.
1: Someone's gonna crack down on.
0: So a 69 Rambler station wagon. Well, thank you, Robert. I appreciate the call very, very much. I wish you had that back too. I'm having trouble picturing a Rambler station wagon in my head. A lot of these cars that people are calling with, the vision immediately comes. Next week in the free weekly newsletter in the Kim Commando section, I'm going to blow your mind.
2: I'm ready.
0: With what she has discovered.
2: Okay.
0: Insurance, health insurance in particular.
2: Mm-hmm.
0: AI denies claims in 1.2 seconds. 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
0: Less than 0.2% appeal those denials.
2: Right.
0: But 90% of the people who do appeal win them.
2: Are you kidding me?
0: No, I'm not.
2: Wow.
0: I've got that for you next week.
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4: 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To the hopes of a boy. To his dreams of playing soccer. To the hands of a surgeon. The long recovery. Until one day. The joy of finally being part of the team. 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Wherever Mercy does.
5: Fox News, I'm Chris DeMeo. Really, a peace deal between the U.S. and Iran appears close, but both sides are saying different things about the agreement.
6: Iranian media says billions in sanctions relief would be available up front at the signing. The Trump administration says not so fast.
7: Vice President J.D. Vance says Iran will not be receiving any cash up front or sanctions relief for signing the Memorandum of Understanding.
5: Fox's Lucas Tomlinson at the White House. A children's lemonade stand in Boston is robbed. The hunt for the suspect still underway.
8: Cops say two children were engaged in the time-honored American tradition of setting up a table and selling lemonade when a pair of suspects robbed their sales, reported to be about $50. Authorities say the suspects are themselves young, about 14 and 11 years old.
5: That's Fox's Eric Shawn reporting. 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
10: Well, today looks like a chance of showers and thunderstorms, cloudy. Gradually becoming sunny, though, for our Saturday and a high of 73. Winds are going to pick up and gust to 30. There's a chance of showers before 8 a.m. tomorrow, and then partly sunny and a high near 61. West winds with gusts as high as 30, and then Monday and Tuesday starting the week, mostly sunny, highs in the upper 60s. 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
11: Welcome back to the Car Pro Show with Jerry Reynolds, the Car Pro, and me, Todd Chambliss. Hope you're doing great. We have got a list now in the, I guess it's in the newsletter from Consumer Reports regarding the best new and used cars for teen drivers. What I found kind of interesting is they were able to find 45 used vehicles starting under 10 grand. That's hard to find a good vehicle that's used under 10 grand these days.
12: It's very hard, very difficult.
11: For them to do that, that was kind of nothing short of amazing. Also, another 29 vehicles priced under 20 grand. Highly rated headlights and automatic emergency braking with pedestrian detection.
12: Which is a good thing for young drivers.
11: Distracted driving teenagers, they're all messing with the radio, they're talking. Yeah, they're going to be distracted, and that stuff is probably very important. And another thing that in the last few months or so, especially when we had the incentives back in the day, the government rebates and everything with electric cars,
12: yeah,
11: made it a really good buy as far as leasing for a teen.

0: teenager. Of course, the incentives are now gone, but that may be something to think about too, since they don't hold their value quite as well as far as the used EVs.
1: No, they really don't. And boy, I saw some EVs this week when I was watching the auction go just dirt cheap.
0: That's crazy. Yeah.
1: And vehicles that were at one time expensive vehicles. And it's heartbreaking, you know, which is why I tell people, if you're going to get an electric vehicle, either go used and get yourself a bargain, or for God's sakes, lease it.
0: Yeah, absolutely.
1: Because this market is so unpredictable.
0: Mm-hmm.
1: There is no way to know what these things are going to be worth down the road. And some of them were cheap. I was just, I kind of screenshot some of them that I see. 2023 Lucid Air Touring. Okay.
0: Yep.
1: One of my favorite EVs I've ever reviewed.
0: And it doesn't get a whole lot of press either.
1: No, it doesn't. Way, way over $100,000 car, brand new. This one had 18,000 miles and it was super loaded. Brought $35,000.
0: Wow.
1: At the auction.
0: That's crazy.
1: It really was. Mercedes-Benz electric EQB SUV.
0: Mm-hmm.
1: Okay. This was a nice car, low mileage. At the auction, it gaveled at
0: $25,500. Wow.
1: A Hyundai dealer bought it.
0: And can you finance that if you were? I've never done an auction. I just don't know. I mean, is that a cash purchase or?
1: These are all dealers.
0: Oh, dealers. Okay. Got it.
1: These are car dealers.
0: Understood.
1: 2023 EQS 580. This was the pinnacle of Mercedes-Benz SUVs.
0: Mm-hmm.
1: In the electric line. This one had a $128,550 MSRP
0: mm-hmm.
1: when it was new just 3 years ago. It brought $45,500.
0: Man, what a price drop that is.
1: You want to buy a brand new one?
0: No.
1: And then you want to take that loss? Lease it. You don't have to worry about that.
0: Absolutely.
1: Debbie in Lake Jackson, Texas. You're next on the Car Pro Show. Hi, Debbie.
2: Hi, Jerry. Thanks for taking my call.
1: You betcha.
2: I have a question. I have been contemplating, right now I have a Lincoln MKX, a 2017.
1: Yeah.
2: And I love it. I really don't have any reason to trade it other than I might just want to.
1: How many miles you got on it?
2: 85.
1: Okay.
2: Thousand,
1: all right.
2: Somewhere around there.
1: Yeah.
2: And I've been contemplating a hybrid, but I have a very heavy foot, and I fashion myself as a NASCAR driver.
1: Yes.
2: So I'm just wondering if a hybrid would. Actually, if I would really gain anything on fuel mileage for the extra cost I would pay for the car.
1: Oh, Debbie, yes, absolutely.
2: Oh,
1: 100%.
2: Even with a heavy foot.
1: Okay. Even with a heavy foot. And, you know, the other thing that has evolved on hybrids, and we can all thank Toyota for this, they were the innovators and the inventors of the hybrid. They're also picking up extra horsepower besides the fuel economy. So let's look at the Sequoia for a second. Their large SUV comes with a 3.56 six-cylinder turbocharged engine or a 3.5 hybrid engine, right? And same with Tundra. The engines go from 385 in horsepower to 445 with the hybrid. We see the same thing with Camry, the new Lexus ES 350. I don't know the numbers on it. The old one was the 350, but the new ES, their four-door sedan, it's about the size of the Lincoln that you've got now. It's coming out. It's going to be all hybrid. And besides fuel economy, it's going to have more horsepower than the non-hybrid version that's out there today. So, yeah, you know, you're not going to drive with a heavy foot 100% of the time, because sometimes traffic's not good.

0: and allow that. But regardless, it's going to get you better fuel economy and it's going to have better performance. So, yeah, okay. The answer is, in my mind, 100% yes. If you get a hybrid, it's well worth it. And everybody's going hybrid now. I mean, everybody's trying to copy Everybody's trying to copy the success that Toyota's had with hybrids.
1: Toyota, right.
0: It's going to take some time.
1: What are your thoughts on the Lincoln? I think the Nautilus is the MKX equivalent now.
0: Yeah, it's bigger. It's great. If you'll put Nautilus in the search box at the top of my website, carpro.com, it'll pull up. It will pull up my reviews. The last one I had was a plug-in hybrid, which gives you even more horsepower, believe it or not. But you don't get as much electric range as, you know, a regular electric car. But you can run electric on that thing for 35 to 40 miles. Well, it doesn't sound like a lot, but if you've got a 10 or 15 mile commute every day, you can run it all on electric. And if you've got a heavy foot, if you've never driven anything that's running strictly on electric power, Debbie, it's night and day. That's why I got one, because of my heavy foot. When I step on my...
1: But I've heard you say you had a heavy foot.
0: Oh, when I step on my BMW electric i5, it literally pins you to the seat. It's instant torque. You'd be in trouble.
1: Okay.
0: You'd be in trouble with an electric. 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
16: Wow. That's some power right there. Tom, thanks for the story. I appreciate it. And, boy, I'm with you. I wish you had that back, too. Rob and Conroe.

0: Welcome. Rob, what did you get rid of that you wish you hadn't?
1: Well, in 1977, I was 18 years old, and I bought a 1970 Olds 442 convertible for $1,800. You know, of course, it had the 455. It had 510 pound-feet of torque. And the guy I bought it from had put in a 410 gear.
0: Oh.
1: And I'll tell you what, Jerry, I could beat anything to 120 miles an hour.
0: Yeah, I bet. But at 120, you're redlining probably at 80.
1: Yeah, I mean, I would race like these Porsche Carrera 911 turbos, and I would get them up to that speed, and then they were gone.
0: Was the HO out yet then, the Hurst Olds Cutlasses?
1: Hurst Olds came out in 68 for the 442 Cutlass. But they also made a Hurst W machine for Tornado.
0: Now, that's right.
1: I had two Tornados. I had a 68 and a 70, and you could get that with the W34. It was called a GT Tornado, and it came with the rear bumpers were notched out for dual exhaust. That was one sign.
0: How about that?
1: And then on the hood of the 70, it said GT.
0: Boy, did they ever ruin that car. Thanks, Rob. We appreciate the call.
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0: Yes, very well.
1: Made looking for a vehicle a great experience. Very smooth. All worked out ahead of time before he got here. Found the exact 4Runner he was looking for, and the deal was very fair, including his trade-in. He says he was even thinking about getting all the service when he is here in town instead of where he lives because the experience was so good. It's a great experience, great service you provide to your listeners.
0: Well, thank you very much. I appreciate you, him saying that.
1: And he could have had the car delivered to him. Of course, Freeman does that.
0: Oh, yeah, they do.
1: If he wanted, but he loved coming up here.
0: A lot of our dealers will do that nowadays.
1: Yeah.
0: It's just become part of, you know, the evolving process of, you know, giving yourself, as a dealership, giving yourself a little bit of an edge over your competition.
1: Yeah.
0: And Freeman's been doing that for years.
1: Probably
0: a dozen years or so.
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0: 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They make runs to Lubbock, Texas all the time.
1: That is crazy.
0: I know it is.
1: I love that.
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5: Drug gang leader gone. I'm Chris DeMeo, Fox News. President Trump says the U.S. military has taken out the leader of the Trende Aragua gang.
6: President posted the quote, "At my direction, the United States Southern Command delivered a swift and lethal kinetic strike to successfully execute Nino Guerrero, the infamous leader of Trende Aragua, one of the most bloodthirsty terrorist organizations on the planet." The timing of the strike is unclear. The State Department has designated Trende Aragua a foreign terrorist organization.
5: Fox's Rich Edson. The world's wealthiest person just got a whole lot richer. Fox's Hillary Barsky has more.
7: SpaceX's stock launch was the biggest ever on Wall Street, making its leader, Elon Musk, the world's first trillionaire.
8: And let me tell you, if people had told me this was going to happen, I was like, man, you must be smoking some really good crack.
7: Shares of SpaceX rose 25% shortly after it began trading on Friday, giving it a market cap above $2.2 trillion and making it the sixth most valuable U.S.-listed company. AI chip-making darling NVIDIA is tops on the list. However, Musk is still a trillionaire on paper because he can't sell his shares just yet. Musk says SpaceX is going public now because it needs money to fund its ambitions of putting satellites and data centers in space, among other initiatives. Hillary Barsky, Fox News.
5: Severe weather causing deadly destruction at a church in Medina, Virginia. At least one person was killed and nearly two dozen injured when a tent collapsed with parishioners underneath it.
9: The folks that observed it that were on scene indicated that when the high winds came through very quickly, the tent just catastrophically failed.
5: Acting Bedford Fire Chief Abby Johnston, she says the church was celebrating its 20th anniversary. She also says the church had the proper permits and the tent passed inspection by Bedford County earlier this week. 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
4: 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Just click listen, then swipe right and hear the latest news updates on your time. 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

0: 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Download it now.
1: Top officials say the U.S. and Iran have agreed to wording of an agreement aimed at ending the war in the Middle East.
2: Pakistani officials have been acting as go-betweens for the U.S. and Iran when it comes to getting a peace deal. And now the Pakistani prime minister says mediators are working with both sides to finalize it. Vice President J.D. Vance said the deal has the potential to remake the region and lead to lasting peace. Sources are saying the deal's expected to pave the way for the phased lifting of sanctions on Iran and the reopening of the Strait of Hormuz. Meanwhile, U.S. Central Command says over 130 commercial ships have been redirected during the blockade on Iranian ports. Jill Nato, Fox News.
1: A former prominent film critic has died.
3: Audiences immediately recognize Gene Shalit with his puffy hair, oversized handlebar mustache, love of puns, and joyful laugh. Shalit, a movie critic and arts reporter for NBC's Today Show for more than 40 years, developed a popular segment.
4: Good morning and welcome to the Critics Corner,
3: where he shared his take on Hollywood's latest releases, such as this 2002 film.
4: Sometimes it's confusing, but often it's amusing. Full Frontal is an acquired taste, and you've got less than 2 hours to acquire it.
3: Shalit's family announced his death to NBC News, saying that he passed away peacefully after 100 years of an amazing life. Carmen Roberts, Fox News.
1: The Kennedy Center running out of options to keep President Trump's name on the facade of the iconic performing arts venue. A judge had rejected a request to pause a court order deadline on Friday to remove references to Trump. And the U.S. beginning its quest for the World Cup on Friday night. The Americans defeating Paraguay 4-1. I'm Chris DeMeo. This is Fox News.
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8: Well, today looks like a chance of showers and thunderstorms, cloudy. Gradually becoming sunny, though, for our Saturday and a high of 73. Winds are going to pick up and gust to 30. Has a chance of showers before 8 a.m. tomorrow, and then partly sunny and a high near 61. West winds with gusts as high as 30, and then Monday and Tuesday starting the week, mostly sunny, highs in the upper 60s. Now you're up to date on Triple Talk, WMKT.
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13: We are broadcasting live from the confines of an abandoned radio station in the secluded apartment building in a closet of high strangeness. From the foothills of the Colorado Rockies, it is time for full disclosure of the topics they told us were off limits. Hello there, I'm Connie Willis. This is Coast to Coast AM. And tonight, disclosure day. Astrology, how that fits in together, open lines, and perfect music for sky watching. You let me know. I think you're going to say the same. So go ahead, turn off those lights. Join me for another interesting evening of conversation, much needed education, and the chance that we might get a little closer to the truth of what lurks amongst us and what is beyond. I'm Connie Willis, and this is Coast to Coast AM.
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3: News. I'm Deborah Valentine. The U.S., with cooperation from Venezuela, has taken out the leader of the Trende Aragua gang.
4: President posted that, quote, at my direction, the United States Southern Command delivered a swift and lethal kinetic strike to successfully execute Nino Guerrero, the infamous leader of Trende Aragua.
3: Fox's Rich Etson reporting. Tragedy in Virginia. At least one person was killed, more than 20 hurt when a tent collapsed at a church event during severe weather in Manita. Rescue Chief Abby Johnston describes a witness account.
5: The folks that observed it that were on scene indicated that when the high winds came through, very quickly the tent just catastrophically failed.
3: The acting chief says the church had proper permits and the tent passed inspection by Bedford County earlier in the week. 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
7: Well, today looks like a chance of showers and thunderstorms, cloudy, gradually becoming sunny though for our Saturday and a high of 73. Winds are going to pick up and gust to 30. There's a chance of showers before 8 a.m. tomorrow, and then partly sunny and a high near 61. West winds with gusts as high as 30, and then Monday and Tuesday starting the week, mostly sunny, highs in the upper 60s. Now you're up to date on Triple Talk WMKT.
8: Nina, this weekend, Tommy D, that's what's happening. I'm getting in that mood of looking up in the sky.
9: How you doing, Connie?
8: I'm good. How are you?
9: Good. I haven't heard that song in ages.
8: 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I always like to do that to you because that's, you know, it's tough to get you with music.
9: It's a good
8: tough
9: song. Well, I never look at your list because I want to be surprised. So.
8: Oh, good. No, you did one time, didn't you? Because you got some really terrible
9: questions.
8: Maybe I did. Were they bad? Yeah. So,
9: 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We want to tell folks about the Paranormal Podcast Network. 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We have a lot of free listening, a lot of shows up there, and it's a lot of fun. So in the search on either of those, you just put Coast to Coast AM. All the shows pop right up. It's a lot of fun.
8: There you go. And he'll be back. Stay with us, Coast to Coast AM.
9: Where are you going?
8: Oh, no.
9: It's
8: no,
9: trivia I night tried with Connie. Come on.
8: I tried. You know it. Okay,
9: ready?
8: All right. Okay.
9: 1969, it debuted on ABC. It was a sitcom about a lovely lady, and she had a hair of gold.
8: Wait a minute. Lovely lady with a hair of gold. It is the Brady Bunch.
9: Bingo, you got one. Let's see, try another one real quick, okay?
8: Oh, man, you got, okay.
9: This
8: yeah,
9: one's
8: okay
9: from 1984. It debuted that year on NBC. It starred Felicia, Lisa, and Bill.

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0: Triple Talk WMKT weather forecast.
1: Well, today looks like a chance of showers and thunderstorms, cloudy. Gradually becoming sunny, though, for our Saturday and a high of 73. Winds are going to pick up and gust to 30. Has a chance of showers before 8 a.m. tomorrow, and then partly sunny and a high near 61. West winds with gusts as high as 30, and then Monday and Tuesday starting the week, mostly sunny, highs in the upper 60s. 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
1: 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Connie Willis here, Mark Lerner, Coast to Coast AM.

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3: News. I'm Chris DeMeo. Shares of SpaceX soared 19% of their Wall Street debut, making the rocket maker's founder and CEO Elon Musk the first ever trillionaire.
4: And let me tell you, if people had told me this was going to happen, I was like, man, you must be smoking some really good crack.
3: Musk says SpaceX is going public because it needs money to fund its ambitions of putting satellites and data centers in space. A key surveillance tool used by the intel community has expired.
5: FISA siphons the calls, emails, and texts of foreign intelligence targets. But a court ruling says the government can still track suspect communications, despite a lapse in the law.
3: Fox's Chad Pergram. The U.S. with a big victory in its opening match of the World Cup, the Americans topping Paraguay 4-1. 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
7: Well, today looks like a chance of showers and thunderstorms, cloudy. Gradually becoming sunny, though, for our Saturday and a high of 73. Winds are going to pick up and gust to 30. There's a chance of showers before 8 a.m. tomorrow, and then partly sunny and a high near 61. West winds with gusts as high as 30, and then Monday and Tuesday starting the week, mostly sunny, highs in the upper 60s. 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
9: Hey, this is a senior shout out from Aunt Deanna to Paige Hullabuck at Boyne City High School. I am so very proud of you and love you so very much. 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
12: Yeah, generation to generation. Another great thing, it has evolved and changed. It's almost like every generation has changed. You know, this whole region was full of small dairy seed farms back in the day. This farm evolved into a big potato operation back in the

0: 30s, 40s, 50s. My parents' generation was more of a seed grain farm, growing seed grains, oats, wheat, rye, barley, buckwheat, to the farming community, which that farming community is mostly those grassy fields you see that are non-existent farms today. And now we are a vegetable farm and a flower farm. So we've changed the model to grow produce that we can sell directly to the consumer, and as well as flowers.
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4: Pretty sure David, with especially those two different color eyes, I don't know. He might be a hybrid. I don't know. He might be an experiencer himself. Anyway, he is here. More information that, by the way, this is cool. This is like, I just saw this happening, what you're going to be talking about. I had no idea. I'm so excited.
5: What's that? Connie, you were breaking up a little bit. What did you say?
4: Oh, I said, did you hear any of it?
5: I heard.
4: Oh, no. I just heard about this paranormal date TV thing. This is pretty cool.
5: It's pretty cool. It's really cool. If you are single and fascinated by the unexplained, then we want you to get ready for Paranormal Date. 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Each episode, one paranormal loving single is going to go on a blind speed date with three potential matches who share their passion for ghosts, UFOs, psychic phenomena, cryptids, and the mysterious. The question is, will they meet their soulmate? Will sparks fly beyond the veil? Or could it be love at first fright? You're not going to know. Time will tell, right? So
4: we need a psychic on board to predict what's going to happen and see if that happens.
5: Exactly. 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It's paranormaldate.com, where getting ghosted is a good thing, Connie.
4: Oh, my goodness. Oh, man. It's a casting call, isn't it?
5: Yeah, I mean, it's going to be a cool show. It's going to be a really fun show. And we've got some other things in the works, too, that we're going to surprise people with.
4: Oh, man. I love it. I love it. Okay.
5: Right.
4: Do you have something for me?
5: I do. Okay. This is not one of these is not a situation comedy, but it's a pretty cool show. 1963 debuted on ABC. The star of the show played a dual role as two cousins.
4: Patty Duke. And
5: that was an easy one for you.
4: Patty Duke.
5: Yeah. Okay. That's a good one. Good
4: job. Nick at Night. Thank you, Nick at Night.
5: So they get a little harder here. Now, this one was one of my favorite shows. It only went three seasons, but it debuted in 1991 on Fox. The main character, his thought processes were played out in his head by four characters, which represented different aspects of his personality. If you don't get it by that, then you won't know it.
4: Oh, no. I just didn't watch TV in the 90s.
5: Okay.
4: Four. Give me one more hint. Give me another hint.
5: Okay. Okay. So, like, as an example, the guy would go to

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1: The Kennedy Center is running out of options to keep President Trump's name on the facade of the iconic performing arts venue. A judge had requested a request to pause a court-ordered deadline of Friday to remove references to Trump. I'm Chris DeMeo. This is Fox News.
2: Triple Talk, WMKT weather forecast.
3: Well, today looks like a chance of showers and thunderstorms, cloudy. Gradually becoming sunny, though, for our Saturday and a high of 73. Winds are going to pick up and gust to 30. Has a chance of showers before 8 a.m. tomorrow, and then partly sunny and a high near 61. West winds with gusts as high as 30, and then Monday and Tuesday starting the week, mostly sunny, highs in the upper 60s. 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
5: Fox News. I'm Deborah Valentine. The leader of the Trente Aragua gang has been killed. President Trump said Friday that Hector Rustenaford Guerrero Flores, also known as Nino Guerrero, is dead. The president says the gang leader was killed in a U.S. military strike with help from the Venezuelan government. Defense Secretary Pete Hegseth posted on X that the strike occurred earlier in the week on a Trente Aragua compound in Venezuela. The U.S. men's team defeating Paraguay 4-1 in Friday night's World Cup match at Los Angeles Stadium. The U.S. scored first, as heard on Fox Sports.
6: Here's Christian Pulisic on the ball now. Draws the double team. Splits the double team. Pulisic in the box. Weston McKennie into the middle. It's an own goal. It's the United States on the board. Less than 7 minutes in.
5: The U.S. plays Australia in Seattle next Friday. It was the first World Cup match on U.S. soil since 1994. 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
8: Well, today looks like a chance of showers and thunderstorms, cloudy. Gradually becoming sunny, though, for our Saturday and a high of 73. Winds are going to pick up and gust to 30. There's a chance of showers before 8 a.m. tomorrow, and then partly sunny and a high near 61. West winds with gusts as high as 30, and then Monday and Tuesday starting the week, mostly sunny, highs in the upper 60s. Now you're up to date on Triple Talk, WMKT.
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0: Saturday and a high of 73. Winds are going to pick up and gust to 30. Has a chance of showers before 8 a.m. tomorrow, and then partly sunny and a high near 61. West winds with gusts as high as 30, and then Monday and Tuesday starting the week, mostly sunny, highs in the upper 60s. 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
2: 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Both got lots of scholarships. 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
7: 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Shares of SpaceX soaring 19% in their Wall Street debut, making the rocket maker's founder and CEO Elon Musk the first ever trillionaire.
8: And let me tell you, if people had told me this was going to happen, I was like, man, you must be smoking some really good crack.
7: Musk says SpaceX is going public because it needs money to fund its ambitions of putting satellites and data centers in space. The U.S. off to a good start at the World Cup. They topped Paraguay 4-1 last night. The Americans with a 1-0 lead, extending it at the 7-minute mark.
9: Pulisic running in now. In for Tyler Adams. Great first touch. Still Adams. Batting a tight angle. It's in! Flo Balogun celebrates. The flag is staying down. It's 2-0 for the United States.
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12: Well, today looks like a chance of showers and thunderstorms, cloudy, gradually becoming sunny though for our Saturday and a high of 73. Winds are going to pick up and gust to 30. Has a chance of showers before 8 a.m. tomorrow, and then partly sunny and a high near 61. West winds with gusts as high as 30, and then Monday and Tuesday starting the week, mostly sunny, highs in the upper 60s. Now you're up to date on Triple Talk WMKT.

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6: Yeah, so yield is, it's all relative. 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We're one of the few farms that grows everything. We grow everything from seed and then transplant out into our fields. And we're definitely the largest in Emmett County in terms of growing certified organic produce now, but one of the largest in northern Michigan. So yield is all relative. We can actually get really good yields by really focusing on our soils and how we grow. We keep improving that year after year after year. Last year was an over-the-crop bumper yield on our broccoli plant. So we just had, you know, thousands and thousands of pounds, and it's just great to see that kind of production.
4: If you're a farmer interested

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1: Well, today looks like a chance of showers and thunderstorms, cloudy. Gradually becoming sunny, though, for our Saturday and a high of 73. Winds are going to pick up and gust to 30. Has a chance of showers before 8 a.m. tomorrow, and then partly sunny and a high near 61. West winds with gusts as high as 30, and then Monday and Tuesday starting the week, mostly sunny, highs in the upper 60s. 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
2: I have so many wonderful, wonderful things to talk about. Teachable moments the course of the week. Like Markowski here tonight. The markets are bouncing around all over the place. Tech wreck. What are we going to do? Market carnage. Chill. Everybody relax. Okay? Don't, I say this again and again, my job is to keep people from doing stupid stuff. Last week on the program, I know we were talking about Nassim Nicholas Taleb. We were talking about Daniel Kahneman. These are people that I am massive fans of, people that you can learn from. If you're not familiar with Daniel Kahneman, I know I talk about Taleb a little bit more here on the program. Daniel Kahneman is a psychologist who won the Nobel Prize in economics. And basically, his life's work is about, in essence, proving how your confidence is lying to you. And he poses this question. I want you to, again, this is going to be an investment IQ test for everybody right here and now. A bat and a ball cost $1.10. Follow along. The bat costs $1 more than the ball. How much is the ball? Do you realize that more than 50% of students at Harvard, MIT, and Princeton say right off the bat 10 cents when the answer is 5? It's amazing, but this is what happens, okay? People get wrapped up into their ideas, and they lose. These tech wrecks, these market sell-offs, these things that happen, you know, we get the phone calls, we get the emails, the people signing up, eventually learning from their mistakes, signing up for our personal CFO programming. At some point in time, you're going to have to learn and you're going to have to start doing things the right way. With that being said, it's time to embrace the suck. What do you think probably the suckiest period of time was for investors? Let's just go back. I'm going to go back 30 years. I'll go back 30 years when we started Markowski Investments. I said, you know, without a doubt to me, the worst point in time was the Great Recession. And I'm going to define worst point in time for you. Worse in the sense is that people really, really did horrific things. A lot of people did some really dumb things during COVID as well. But during the Great Recession, people, it's almost like they thought that capitalism was going to end. The sky was going to fall. And if you go back, and you can actually go back, you can listen to programs that I did at that time, me jumping up and down, warning people, don't be stupid. Don't do dumb things. Don't try to guess what the market's going to do next. We were doing portfolio evaluation after portfolio evaluation. And again, many of the portfolios that we took in at that point in time, they had a lot of garbage in the portfolios. And we cleaned all that gunk out. We got rid of all that gunk. But I remember people saying, you're holding on to these banks. Do you know what's going to happen? Oh, no, no, no. And I'm like, just listen to me. Just listen to me. You got to understand what's going to happen. This is going to pass. You just held put during that point in time. Your money has gone up by at least tenfold. By at least tenfold, if you were smart and you put more money to work at that point in time. And that was another difficulty that we had at Markowski Investments, was trying to think, listen, people, you got to get to work here. Well, you know, things could go lower. No kidding, things could go lower. But they're not going to go lower forever. I don't know where the exact bottom is. I don't know where the exact top is. You know, it's the idiots on TV that claim that they know, but they never get it right. It's what you're making on the in-between. Does it really make a whole big load of difference? You know, you're going to try to bottom tick something and top tick something.

0: talking financial lines in history came from J.P. Morgan himself. J.P. Morgan said during stock sell-offs or bear markets, stocks return to their rightful owners. Yeah, this is J.P. Morgan. This is 100 years ago. Investors do stupid things, and smart money sits and watches and takes advantage of the situation. Do you want to be smart money, or do you want to be dumb money? It's up to you. Again, I invite each and every one of you here that are listening to the program, and that's everybody, okay, to get to our website, become a part of our family at Markowski Investments, sign up for our personal CFO program. 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I've been doing a ton of work. We've just revamped our whole newsletter. It's now going out weekly. 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Don't go anywhere. Oh, we're talking hot IPOs when we get back. Everybody loves talking about hot IPOs. We'll be back.
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0: about Daniel Kahneman. You are not wired. Human beings are not wired to be great investors. Why they lose all the time. As I said, the most accurate job description. What do you do for a living? Well, I keep people from doing dumb stuff with their money. I try to keep people from doing dumb stuff with their money. Nobody's making any new mistakes out there. The same crap. Again and again and again. Different people, same crap. Over and over and over again. Remember I described my job is, I'm kind of like, you know, Sisyphus, you know, from the Greek mythology. You push the rock to the top of the hill and it rolls back on down on top of me again and again and again. That's the life of your watchdog on Wall Street. That's the lives of we the people at Markowski Investments trying to help people out. Again, you know, we talked about this. Brain running on fast thinking, emotional, instinctive, automatic. Then there's slow thinking, logical, deliberate, analytical. Bad investment decisions happen when the fast system takes the wheel without a filter. Fear, greed, FOMO, the desperate need not to be wrong, okay? That lives in the fast system. The markets are designed. The financial media is designed. It's designed to get you to do dumb things. They want to keep you in the fast system, in the driver's seat all the time. That's how they make money. That's not how you make money. I've been talking about this since the 1990s. The original program my brothers and I put together when we started building Markowski Investments in the 1990s was our account repair program, helping people who had been churned and burned by boiler room operators like Stratton Oakmont, dot-com frauds. 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I believe in it. 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Oh, we're going to talk IPOs. We're going to have fun. I got some great stories, too. 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
4: News. I'm Deborah Valentine. The leader of Trente Aragua killed in a U.S. military operation in Venezuela. Fox's Rich Hetson reports President Trump made the announcement stating the following.
5: The United States Southern Command delivered a swift and lethal kinetic strike to successfully execute Nino Guerrero, the infamous leader of Trente Aragua.
4: The president also said Venezuela cooperated in the strike. Both the U.S. and Iran officials are signaling they're nearing a peace agreement designed to end their conflict. Fox's Max Gordon has the potential details of the deal.
6: Iran dismantling its nuclear program, no sanctions relief until compliance, opening up the Strait of Hormuz, and ending funding of terrorist groups.
4: The U.S. men's team defeating Paraguay 4-1 in the World Cup match at Los Angeles Stadium Friday. The U.S. team plays Australia next Friday in Seattle. 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
8: Well, today looks like a chance of showers and thunderstorms, cloudy. Gradually becoming sunny, though, for our Saturday and a high of 73. Winds are going to pick up and gust to 30. Has a chance of showers before 8 a.m. tomorrow, and then partly sunny and a high near 61. West winds with gusts as high as 30, and then Monday and Tuesday starting the week, mostly sunny, highs in the upper 60s. 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
9: Business owners, and he had me going out and looking for indications that they're called indications of interest in IPOs. And we would send out what was called a red herring prospectus to people that were interested. And it was easy. It was easy. All you had to do was get somebody on the phone in the 1990s, say the word IPO. They would give you all the information that the boss wanted. They would send out a red herring. Did they get much of any IPO? No. No, if they got any. And what determined how much of the initial public offering they were going to get was based upon how much more stock in that same company or other companies that the firm was pushing at that point in time decided to buy. That's what made the determination. And, you know, like again, I was a kid right out of college, and I think I'm doing this wonderful thing and this is all great. I had no clue, but I learned quick. I learned quick that this entire thing is rotten. I didn't want to be a part of anything like this. So we got lots of IPOs. SpaceX, biggest IPO ever. Okay. I want to talk about the numbers with SpaceX.

0: necessities inflation index, the stuff that you have to buy, the things that we need to exist, to live on, food, energy, transportation, housing. Oh, well, oh, new cars. New cars, where the average new car price is over $50,000 anyway. New cars didn't go up. Used cars did. This is not a good inflation report. It's an awful inflation report. And I want to call it this inflation, the silent killer. It is. It's a silent killer. It's a hidden tax. It destroys all of the hard work that you put in. You work and you work and you work and you work for all this money to watch it be consistently devalued. Again, we're going to talk a little bit more about this when we get back. I don't like talking about it, people, but I have to. So many people not positioned for inflation, doing the wrong things, 60-40 portfolio nonsense. Need to get away from that. Watchdog on WallStreet.com. We'll be back.
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1: Yeah, I... I, I

I know he said it. Yeah, Trump said that he loved inflation. Again, I'm going to take you through the Trump secret decoder ring right now. If he is involved with anything, and he feels that he is responsible for something, it is going to be the best thing ever. If he was driving a car and he got into a car accident and he dented up the car, it would be the coolest and best car accident that ever was. That's who he is. That's who he is. You know, for a while, oh, there's no inflation for him. Now it's, the inflation's great. He loves inflation. Listen, it's not just him. Yeah, he playing a major part in it right now. And without a doubt, the higher rates of inflation that we're seeing, they're self-inflicted. And I'm sorry, but I disagree with the president and the nonsense that his advisors are putting out, that all of a sudden inflation is going to drop like a rock when this war ends. If it ends, I don't know. It's not. It takes a lot longer. It's not going to be lickety-split by any stretch of the imagination. My issue with inflation for a very long period of time is I don't even believe the government numbers. The government numbers that came out this past week, which were hot, very hot, to me, they're gaslighting us. They're BSing us. They've always been much, much worse. And we've gone through various different food items, whatever it may be, especially over the past 5-6 years. How and why? How has that happened? Now, the argument is being made right now. The Fed shouldn't raise rates. The Fed should raise rates covering inflation. First and foremost, okay? Inflation is a monetary issue. It's a monetary issue. For example, you know, when this was during Biden's years, and inflation, you know, they were telling us inflation was transitory, which was nonsense. But they were also talking about things like eggs, and the price of eggs went through the roof. And I'm watching this conversation being had by people that supposedly know what in God's creation they're talking about. And I'm saying to myself, I said, the Fed can't do anything about egg prices. And Jay Powell can't go around and put masks on chickens. They had an avian flu. What the Fed does is it monetizes the debt. We print money. That's inflation. So people say, well, you know what? You know, Fed shouldn't raise rates. Fed shouldn't raise rates because, you know, it can't do anything. It's an oil price shock. That's what filtering to. And they're not wrong. They're not wrong. But guess what? Not many countries buying our debt anymore. Notice that? Not many countries are buying our debt anymore. I actually wrote a column and talked about this very thing on this show. This was towards the end of the Bush administration. I had left the Republican Party a few years prior. I just got tired of being lied to again and again and again. I'm like, what's the point? But I actually talked about it. I said, we need to go on like some sort of national letter writing campaign to beg all of the people that continue to lend us money to stop. Because they're enabling us. They're enabling our profligate spending. And this is going back to George W. Bush. Well, we're getting cut off. They're not buying as much debt anymore. Meaning what? Somebody's going to buy it. That would be the Fed. They are the lender of last resort. Where do they get their money from? Well, they print it. That's inflation. That's inflationary. That is what has kicked the tail out of your finances and your portfolio for years. Again, the portfolios and the way that they're structured by the big firms, by a lot of the mid-sized firms out there, they're set it and forget it type nonsense. These advisors don't like to work. They don't like to put that extra effort in. It's simple. Everybody's doing it.
Well, honestly, what is the difference between a Morgan Stanley portfolio

0: and a Merrill Lynch portfolio. The same thing. It's a big firm. And then you get the mid-size, the smaller, you know, rinky-dinks, the Ameriprises, the Edward Jones out there, but clueless. They set the things up so they're safe. They're safe. Oh, look at that. We got to look at that. Look at this return that we've seen that's, you know, here. It's within this range. Do they ever talk about inflation-adjusted returns? I've spoken to people. We've spoken to people at Markowski Investments that brought their portfolios and showed us what they have that think that they've been doing okay. I've been doing okay. Okay? You're flat. What do you mean I'm flat? Portfolio's up. You're flat when it comes to inflation. You haven't made anything. Your advisor has, charging you fees. But you haven't made a damn thing. It's a lazy portfolio. Setting you up in these various different things, same structure. I'm sorry, that 60-40 portfolio concept was set up. This is back during the Clinton years, when actually our finances were a little bit better as a nation. Inflation wasn't so hot at that point in time. Things made a hell of a lot more sense. Hey, you could, no one was freaking out back then with a 10-year treasury paying 6%. Now, they artificially keep rates low because, again, we have to keep printing, we have to keep borrowing, and your returns are lousy. So at some point in time, people, you have to wisen up. You have to be working with an advisor that's working for you. That's not day trading. That's just thinking outside the box and understanding the reality of our world, the understanding the reality of our terrain. Got to take a break. Watchdog on WallStreet.com. Watchdog on WallStreet.com. Just getting warmed up here on the program. Don't go anywhere. We'll be back.
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4: 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So if they want to share data with a third party, it can enable a better shopping experience all through AI. And it's a way in which the consumers have a little bit more control over who they share their data with.
3: 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That's simply Visa.
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6: Nearing peace, I'm Deborah Valentine, Fox News. American and Iranian officials are signaling significant progress in negotiations on a ceasefire agreement that could lead to an end of their conflict. Fox's Rich Etson has the latest from Washington.
7: Senior administration official says the two sides are about 80 to 85% of the way there. Iranian Foreign Minister Abbas Araghchi says a deal has never been closer, though he warns against speculating about its details. Specifics are unclear. A senior administration official suggested an initial phase would extend the ceasefire for 60 days, when Iran would reopen the Strait of Hormuz, agree to dismantle its nuclear material and ship it out of the country, and end its support for terrorist groups across the region. If Iran hits certain performance metrics, then it could receive access to billions in frozen assets.
6: Despite the mixed signals, U.S. officials are saying a deal could be signed as soon as this weekend. A key intelligence tool lapsed at midnight after both chambers of Congress failed to extend FISA, the Foreign Intelligence Surveillance Act, Section 702.
8: Both the House and Senate failed to extend a program allowing for the warrantless surveillance of foreign targets after Democrats, like Virginia Senator Mark Warner, said they couldn't abide by the president's Housing Finance Agency Director Bill Pulte being selected as Director of National Intelligence.
9: And put a political hack into one of our most critical national security positions.
8: But President Trump then announced he was selecting the U.S.

0: Your SRN program begins in 10 seconds. Your SRN program will begin in 5, 4,
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2: And it's the Friday edition. In 30 minutes, we'll have Patrice Onwuka here. She'll tell you it's the Friday edition, but I'm not going to steal her thunder. Good morning, O'Connor and Company, from your nation's capital on our flagship station, WMAL. Although, this weekend, this will not be known as your nation's capital. It will be known as the Thunderdome. As UFC rolls into town, everyone's very excited about the big fight. Is it Saturday night or Sunday? I thought it was on the president's birthday, which is Sunday the 14th. But they wouldn't do a big UFC championship. I'm not plugged in on it. I'm not a UFC guy, and I try my best to stay away from Washington D.C.

0: around town on the weekends because it's nuts, especially on a day like this. But so anyway, this weekend is the big fight, the big fights, the card, the scene, the whole atmosphere. And it does. It looks like a UFO landed on the ellipse. It's pretty fun and it's pretty cool and it's pretty exciting and everyone's thrilled about it except me apparently. But we will discuss that this the rest of this morning and also have a full recap on Monday. We'll even tell you who won the fights. That's coming up. I'm Larry O'Connor, by the way. It's O'Connor and Company from the Relief Factor Studios here in Washington, the District of Columbia. Also coming up a little later, we've got Kurt Schlichter joining us. We'll get his insights on the president's strategy with regard to Iran. A lot of mixed messages yesterday. I woke up this morning saying, so wait, now do we have a deal or do we have a deal to have a deal? I do know this. The president spoke with his advisors yesterday on Fox and Friends, wanted to tap into Brian Kilmeade's insight as to what should happen next. And basically he said, yeah, tonight we're just going to bomb the hell out of them. He said, we're going to take Karg Island. We're just going to complete turn the desert into glass operation. That's what we're calling it. Turn the desert into glass. By the end of the day, hey, we've got a peace deal. But then Iran said, we didn't have a peace deal. And Kurt Schlichter just says, everyone chill. Trust the president's plan. So he'll talk you off the ledge. Also coming up later in the show, in our third hour, Peter Schweitzer is going to join us, give us some insight into the corruption connected to Act Blue, especially the foreign money corruption. Peter Schweitzer is an expert on following the money, following the corrupt money, following the corrupt money that always ends up in the pockets of Democrats, politicians, leaders, people who don't have your best interest at heart. That's all coming up. One other guest that I didn't highlight is in our second hour, 7:30 Eastern, is going to be Allie Hopper. She was a whistleblower who worked in the Biden administration, focusing specifically on those lost children. There have been reports of upwards to 300,000 children lost in the system when they were transported across the southern border during the Biden administration. It's something that we learned about during the final years of the Biden administration. Team Biden either denied the story was true, ignored the story, or tried to equivocate, say, well, they're not lost. We just can't reach them or talk to them or find them. But they're not lost. We just don't know where they are. It's the kind of thing Alejandro Mayorkas would say, the former Secretary of Homeland Security. He's not the only one, though, with guilt on his conscience when it comes to this story. That said, yesterday, we had a couple of developments in this horrific blight upon this nation and our conscience. This abomination of a presidency, the Joe Biden presidency, will, for years to come, will be affecting so many people. Think about these children and what kind of lives they're going to have going forward because of what Joe Biden inflicted on you and on this nation. Just the border policy. I mean, there was plenty that happened under Joe Biden that destroyed lives, from the vaccine policies to the education policies and the trans agenda. But let's just focus on the border, and let's just focus on the missing children for a second. Acting Attorney General Todd Blanche yesterday, in a press conference, announced an indictment. It's just one indictment, but it connects to a whole network of horrific crimes that have occurred that we're just now starting to uncover and get to the bottom of. Here's Todd Blanche.
1: Today we are announcing the indictments of three individuals: Maritza Kawik Koch, her brother, Carlos Augustin Kawik Koch, and Gladys Marina Call Chen. This was out of the Northern District of Ohio. All three are illegal aliens from Guatemala who allegedly took part in a wide-ranging conspiracy to smuggle more than a dozen children into the United States by scamming the system and exploiting the loopholes created by the last administration.
0: For a quick second there, I just need to point out, Guatemala, that rings a bell. Guatemala, Guatemala. Oh, yeah, remember the border czar, Kamala Harris, the woman who was in charge of getting to the root of the problem of our porous open border, where we saw hundreds of thousands of people flooding in on a month.

0: monthly basis. And first, the Biden administration denied it was happening. And they said, oh, well, yeah, but we've got to get to the root of the problem. So Kamala Harris was appointed the border czar. Famously, she never went to the border. But you know where she did go? She went to Guatemala. She went to Guatemala with a big plane load full of cash to hand it to the corrupt leadership down there to sort of bribe them and say, please don't let your people come here. Of course, it didn't help. But it was the one place Kamala Harris went to be boots on the ground and show the action of the Biden administration to solve the issue at the root of the problem. And it was from that very nation that Kamala Harris visited that we have these three people coming to this country illegally, trafficking children, and now they're under indictment. Boy, oh boy, what a difference a presidency makes. Okay, let's go back to the acting attorney general yesterday.
1: But it is not unique. There are over 15,500 super sponsor cases that we have identified along with DHS. And again, these super sponsor cases are when somebody sponsors more than three children, unrelated, and they're unaccompanied minors that come in the United States.
0: These are people who, the 15,000, they said, people who sponsored three children or more who are not related to them. You would think that would put them on a list. You would think that that would be a red flag. You would think that that would be something that, first of all, shouldn't be allowed to happen, let alone something that would require follow-up. But the grown-ups were in charge. And by the grown-ups, I mean Joe Biden, Alejandro Mayorkas, and a young man named Xavier Becerra. You may remember that name. It may ring a bell. He's now the choice Democrats have made to be governor of California. And this was his responsibility to follow up on these kids. He was Secretary of Homeland Security. Once they got into the system and they got put into sponsor homes, it was his job to follow up. He lost them. And now Democrats want to make him governor of California. All right, then Homeland Security Secretary Mark Wayne Mullen took the podium, and you need to listen to this.
2: You know, I tell people that I haven't quit smiling since I've been Secretary of Department of Homeland Security, but I have to take that back because when we start digging into these cases and you start hearing the absolute horrific things that took place underneath the Biden administration, under true neglect at best and criminal at worst, to allow 450,000 kids to go missing throughout this country. President Trump has made it a point to go find these kids. And because of our partnership with HHS and DOJ, Department of Homeland Security, truly using the best, which the Democrats sometimes want to demonize, because a lot of times this is ICE, this is HSI, this is CBP. These individuals that the Democrats seem to want to defund, but because of President Trump, we finally funded them for 3 years, we're able to push and go find these kids. We found 146,000 kids so far. 146,000 kids. We still have nearly 300,000 missing. We're investigating reports to where some of these kids claim that they were raped 600 to 700 times. I don't care who you are. I don't care if you have kids, if you don't have kids. I don't care if you're a liberal, you're independent, you're a Democrat, you're a Republican. If you can't stand for law enforcement to go find these kids, who are you? Who are you? Every leader should understand what's going on. And do you know where we're finding the most of them? Sanctuary cities. Because they know they're safe.
0: So let's recap here. And we're leading our show this morning with this story because we did a survey last night of cable news. And remarkably, this got nary a mention. The same cable news networks that are obsessed with Jeffrey Epstein and the documents the Justice Department might have regarding children, young teenage women, even young adults, wrapped up in the nefarious and evil world of Jeffrey Epstein. And yet they barely mentioned this story

0: Well, we're going to mention it a little bit. We've got more. We're going to recap exactly what happened here under the Biden administration, what the Trump administration is doing about it, and then we're going to remind you how bad it was. That's all coming up. Keep it here. It's O'Connor and Company. Over the last 20 years, hospital monopolies have increased their prices by more than 200%. That's four times the rate of inflation. Four times. Hospital monopolies are the main culprit behind the rising health care costs today. President Trump passed transparency reforms to fight these excessive price increases, but today, only one in five hospitals are complying with President Trump's law. Tell President Trump and Congress to enforce the hospital pricing transparency laws. Paid for by Consumer Action for a Stronger Economy.
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1: Yeah, let's recap what happened here. Again, we just played you Todd Blanche, the acting attorney general, announcing indictments of illegal immigrants who dealt with child trafficking. He said that there were over 10,000 more cases of individuals who sponsored, that's the word used here, sponsored at least three, minimum three, that's what they call these super sponsors, three children that they were not related to that also came across the border unaccompanied under the Biden administration, with Alejandro Mayorkas in charge of the board of the Homeland Security, Kamala Harris, the border czar, and Xavier Becerra in charge of Health and Human Services, the department who's supposed to look after these kids. All right. So here's what happened. You had illegal immigrants trafficking children that didn't that weren't related to them, trafficking children across the border. They were allowed to be in the country under Biden and Mayorkas. They were handed over to Xavier Becerra and placed in some stranger's home, also illegal immigrants. Then they couldn't find them. According to the numbers Mark Wayne Mullen just laid out there, upwards to 400,000 total. They've now identified and recovered 150-some-odd thousand, with some of these children saying that they had been sexually assaulted hundreds of times. Hundreds of times. Donald Trump runs for the president in 2024, citing this in particular as one of the reasons why the Biden presidency is a disaster, why Kamala Harris, his opponent, the border czar, is incompetent, if not outright evil. We got to stop using the word horrific. It's evil. And he says, when I get in there, I'm going to put in a team that's going to take this seriously. We're going to shut down the border. We're going to find criminal illegal immigrants. We're going to deport them. And we're going to recover these children. And he wins the election and he gets into office and he does just that. The border was the easy part, shut down in a couple of months. Now he's funding ICE to the levels that allows them to go into cities, find criminal illegal immigrants, arrest them, detain them, deport them, and try to recover these children. And what did Democrats do? The same Democrats that empowered Biden, empowered Harris, empowered Mayorkas, empowered Xavier Becerra, looked the other way, pretended like nothing was going on while that evil took place on their watch. What do they do now? They try to defund the Border Patrol. They try to defund and shut down ICE, the very law enforcement agencies who were charged with saving these children. And they want to shut them down, deport them, defund them, put them out of business. Just so you get the clear picture, for everybody who thinks, oh, yeah, the border problem is solved. You know, Trump fixed it. Yeah, okay. No harm, no foul. Now we can go ahead and elect people like Graham Platner or James Tallarico and give Hakeem Jeffries the gavel because, you know, Trump tweets stuff that I don't like. This is what this party is doing. Don't let them go anywhere near power. Make no mistake, this election coming up in November is absolutely about the border and about immigration and about child trafficking. Now, let's get to Allie Hopper. Allie Hopper testified about what went on during the Biden administration. Because you see, when these kids came across the border, when they were trafficked across the border and then put into harm's way by people who you paid with your tax dollars, well, they set up a hotline in case those kids needed help. Take a listen to Allie Hopper explain what happened with that hotline.
2: So you're telling this committee that the Biden administration, while they were letting all of these unaccompanied minors into the country, and as we've talked about today, they weren't keeping track of them, they issued these kids a hotline that they could call if they had trouble with the sponsor family that they were put with. And you're saying that 65,000 calls to this hotline designated to protect these kids went unanswered? Is that what you're telling this committee?
3: Yes, sir.
2: Wow. That is unbelievable. Unbelievable. Do you know how many staffers the administration assigned to answering these phones and helping these kids?
3: One
2: staffer? Any idea how many hours a day this staffer was working?

0: talking?
1: No.
2: Maybe that's why there were 65,000 calls that weren't answered from these little kids, huh? Unbelievable.
3: I care about this story deeply. We talked about it when it was happening, and now we're going to talk about it even more as we continue to uncover what happened and fix the problem, thanks to this presidency. Allie Hopper, that woman that you just heard, she'll be joining us at 7:30 on the program. You'll want to hear that, too. 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
10: News. I'm Paul Stevens. Shares of SpaceX soaring 19% in their Wall Street debut Friday, making the rocket maker's founder and CEO Elon Musk the first ever trillionaire.
11: Let me tell you, if people had told me this was going to happen, I was like, man, you must be smoking some really good crack.
10: Musk saying SpaceX is going public because it needs money to fund its ambitions of putting satellites and data centers in space. The U.S. off to a good start in the World Cup, topping Paraguay 4-1. The Americans with a 1-0 lead, extending in at the 7-minute mark.
12: Olisic running in now. In for Tyler Adams. Great first touch. Still Adams. Batting it tight. Adams in! Flo Balogun celebrates. The flag is staying down. It's 2-0.
10: That call on Fox up next for the U.S. Australia. 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
1: For the rest of today, we're seeing chances of showers and thunderstorms throughout the day. Today, expect a high near 80. Showers, thunderstorms likely to continue tonight. Otherwise, cloudy skies, lows near 52. Some of that rain lingering till about 8 a.m. tomorrow. Then making way for sunshine. Going to be a really nice afternoon tomorrow. Highs only near 65, though. Monday, sun 71, and Tuesday, sunshine and 74. That's your forecast on Triple Talk WMKT.
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0: It is 33 minutes after the hour here on the East Coast in the nation's capital. It's 6:33. Wherever you are, though, we appreciate you tuning into O'Connor and Company and starting your day the right way. And speaking of doing things the right way, I got to take a quick moment to celebrate you and extend my gratitude to you. You know, we started this Angel Tree Camp campaign. I think this is day 14. This is day 14 of this campaign. And our goal was to send 162 children to summer camp. These are deserving kids who, through no fault of their own, has one of their parents, usually it's their dad, incarcerated in prison. And they are looking at a bleak summer with really bad influences and really bad choices surrounding them. And your generosity allows these kids to be plucked out of that malaise, that despair, and sent to a beautiful summer camp where they'll also hear the gospel preached to them. You can not only save a week for them, maybe save their lives and then their souls. How about that? And I am so very proud that so many of the listeners to this program, of my listeners, my family, you have stepped up to help provide scholarships for kids with a mom or dad in prison. Our goal was 162 14 days ago. Yesterday, we blew past 195. We are almost at 200 right now. You're amazing. If you can, if you haven't been able to help us out yet, go to LarryOShow.com, click on that banner at the top of the page, and give whatever you can give for an Angel Tree Camp scholarship. Here's one example of how your donations are blessing kids all over this country.
1: All these children that have attended today are children who have been affected by crime and incarceration to some degree. 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
1: Our hope is that they hear a story of redemption, one of hope, one that tells them that, you know what, just because you're born in a certain situation, you don't have to stay in that situation, and that our life choices affect when and where we're going.
0: These are our kids. 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Hurry, though. Summer's almost here. This weekend, we're charging right into it, and there's so many deserving kids that are waiting. So please do whatever you can. Try to get it done today. Thank you. Joining us right now on O'Connor and Company is friend of the program, my sister from a very different mother. And I had to pause myself there, Patrice, and realize how absurd I'm being. Patrice Onwuka of Independent Women's Forum. And good talk to you, Tia, Patrice. How are you? Thank you for wearing pink today,
3: good
0: by
3: morning,
0: the way.
3: Larry.
0: Whenever you don't wear pink, people complain to me, like I have something to do with your wardrobe.
3: Ooh. Well, okay, I specifically said I'm going to wear pink today, and then I'll wear my USA garb for this afternoon to celebrate, to cheer on USA in the in the World Cup.
0: Yes, as patriotic and America-loving as Patrice is, she does have, everyone's like, oh, Patrice is so perfect. She's so perfect. No, she's not. She has a major flaw. She likes soccer.
3: You mean football?
0: Exactly. All right. We will get into that a little later. Let's get to the economic news first, okay, though, because we had some unemployment numbers. This is what I hate about this, and this is why we go to you, Patrice.

0: because this is your field of study. It's your expertise. It's what you do for Independent Women's Forum. You work on policy. You're testifying on Capitol Hill a lot about economic policies, how it impacts especially women, working moms, stay-at-home moms, homemakers. Yeah. So here's my question. How can these unemployment numbers come out this week? And I see one headline from Reuters and another headline from Bloomberg. One headline says horrible unemployment numbers, and the other one says great unemployment numbers. Help me out.
1: It depends on how you slice the data and if you have a political bias. And, you know, not surprisingly, a lot of these news outlets have biases, but they also don't dig below the headline number. And so the unemployment rate stayed the same, I think 2.3%, 2.4%, which is still pretty good. And we saw that, you know, over 170,000 jobs were added last month. Also, we saw that revisions for the previous months were revised up. So jobs growth is actually very healthy and very steady. Larry, where did we see jobs added? Well, we saw them added in leisure and hospitality. Not surprisingly, as you know, dozens of cities across the United States staff up with, you know, servers and bartenders in advance of the World Cup. But then you also saw growth in education. You saw growth in social assistance, and you saw healthcare growth, which is not surprising because a lot of Americans are aging and living longer. But I honed in on the fact that these are growth areas that women in particular are going to benefit greatly from, because if you want a, you know, a flexible job, or if you want a job where you are caring for people, social assistance, healthcare, and obviously food service, hospitality are areas where women dominate. So that's why we put out a statement at Independent Women saying this is really good for women right now in the workforce.
0: Yeah, I'd love to drill down on that. I saw that you wrote a letter in response to an op-ed over there at, was it the Boston Globe? Your old stomping grounds, right? You must still be plugged into everything going on in Boston from your college years. And the op-ed suggested that women are being neglected in corporate America right now. And this is Tanzina Vega. She looked at a bunch of statistics there showing women in upper senior management, CEO level positions, and taking that as an indication that women are being now neglected or overlooked or falling behind in corporate America. But you made a very good point about how to truly measure women's contribution to our economy.
1: Well, yeah, I mean, she's only measuring the C-suite, how many women are climbing the ladder. Hello, it is 2026. A lot of women have decided they don't want to climb the ladder. That's too cookie cutter. They want that bespoke career, Larry, where they're able to balance caregiving. They're able to have that work-life balance. And they're doing it as self-employed women. They're doing it as freelancers, or maybe they have a side hustle on the side. Yeah. And so my point in my letter to the editor, I was excited that the Boston Globe jumped on it as soon as I submitted it, is to say, listen, women are working the way they want to work. You totally ignored that fact, which tells me you have a bias towards the old feminist mantra that women need to lean into work and lean into the corporate ladder rather than leaning into the kind of career that works best for them and their families.
0: Yeah. By the way, during the pandemic, they celebrated all workers staying home and being locked to the laptop on their kitchen table, because you couldn't go to work because they wanted to shut down our economy for, I think, political purposes. But Patrice, if there is one, you know, light that came out of the pandemic, it's that many corporations sort of adapted their business model, and they recognize the ability for people to be able to work from home, still contribute to the workplace. Yeah. It's better quality of life. I would extend this beyond just women. I know that for the most part, women are considered the homemakers still in their traditional role. But if men can avoid a commute, if men can work from home, if men can be plugged in and hands-on raising their kids, I'm pro-family across the board. That's a great thing for kids and families.
1: Well, and certainly feminists should cheer on women, men taking on more of the homemaker, I love that word, the homemaker caregiving duties, right? Yeah. We also have the interest, it's not just about raising kids, Larry, but as you can appreciate, there are a lot of Gen Zers, millennials who are taking care of aging parents as well, shuttling parents to health doctor's appointments and, you know, ensuring that they get the care that they need even while you're taking care of your little ones. That puts a heavy burden on a lot of the sandwich generation folks. And so flexibility is really why we're seeing men and women lean out and lean into independence and freelancing and self-employment.
0: That's a good point. Although I think the Gen Zers should go into work. So that they here's what

0: we need to shift the paradigm in corporate America, Patrice. When you're young, you need to go in, you need to work in the cubicle, you need to commute, you need to do all that. When you're older and you get promoted, your reward is you get to stay home and work from home. That's how, because, and I'm only half joking, but honestly, these Gen Zers need to socialize. The last thing they need is another excuse to withdraw and just, you know, operate through their devices. I want them commuting and meeting people on mass transit. I want them going out to happy hour after work and meeting people in real life.
1: Oh, well, that's going to spawn a baby boom, Larry. Is that what you're saying? Is that that's how we're going to fix the fertility rate, is by putting Gen Zers in the office?
0: As long as they get married first. As long as they get married first.
1: Yes, marriage first. Love, marriage, and then the baby. In that sequence, and you will stay out of poverty. That is the success sequence, by the way. but I mean, the larger point, I do think young people, they lack a lot of these, the workplace professional skills.
0: Yes.
1: That, you know, that are honed in sitting in an office in a cubicle or being around other people and understanding how to communicate. Because when you're just typing an email message, you know, smiley faces to your boss, probably not appropriate. Whereas, you know, if you understand it, having worked in a work setting, you know, this is what's appropriate, this is what's not, and you pick that up just by hanging around the old, I almost said old fogies. I mean, the older seasoned professionals in the office.
0: Wow. Old fogies?
1: Flip of the tongue.
0: You know what? This is why Generation X has an issue with you millennials, because you still see us as old fogies. I have some of my best friends are millennials. Some of my favorite wives are millennials. Patrice.
1: we are a great generation, Larry, and we respect the
0: No, we respect, don't even
1: you
0: try.
1: Gen Zers.
0: Don't even try. You know, all right, real friends, I do want to get into this I want to get into the disconcerting story about the numbers crunch that we're about to feel in Social Security unless our lawmakers do something about it. But we need time for that. So stick with us for one more segment. Let's wrap this one up, though, about inflation. We had inflation numbers as well. And although inflation went up, it was pretty modest. It was pretty small. It's high year to year. Is it fair to sort of, because I tried to drill down on this, it seems like it's all energy. It's all about energy. As soon as we get a handle on energy costs, inflation comes back to where it belongs.
1: Yeah, 60% of the increase in prices was due to gas prices alone. So, and that was up from the previous month when 40% of the inflation increase was due to gas prices. So really, it's telling us that across the economy, most prices are not rising. And in fact, we're seeing some deflation in some categories. All of this really is just about the energy story. As the president continues to have midnight operations to sneak oil tankers through the Strait of Hormuz or just get it open, we will see energy prices fall like a SpaceX rocket and explode.
0: Wait a second. What are you dumping on SpaceX for? Elon's our pal. That doesn't fall.
1: I'm making an analogy.
0: It's a nice soft landing when it's SpaceX. Bezos, his Blue Origin, you know, phallic symbol rockets, they're the ones who blow up on the pad. Come on now.
1: Fair point.
0: All right.
1: Fair point.
0: All right.
1: Elon Musk does a good job with his rockets. But
0: I'm just saying
1: that we will see gas prices recede. And the good thing is that the rest of the prices in the economy will still be pretty stable and continue to fall, too.
0: And the president said as much at the Oval Office. He said, what do you think of the inflation number? He says, I love it, because as soon as we get gas prices down, everything's going to take off like a rocket. All they did was pull the clip of him saying he loved inflation. They're so dishonest.
1: Yes.
0: All right, Patrice, stay with us. We're going to talk about the very real math crunch that's about to affect Social Security, and we'll talk about soccer next.
2: In the War of 1812, our nation fought and won America's religious freedom. Today, that constitutional right is being assaulted once more from within.
3: Religious liberty and rights in general were under attack. We all of a sudden became the enemy.
2: In the important new documentary, By Dawn's Early Light, anti-Christian bias is exposed at the highest levels of government.
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5: I'm sorry, our rights have been suspended?
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2: Follow the sweeping investigation of President Trump's task force to eradicate anti-Christian bias. The governmental hostility and prejudice is uncovered, and Trump's fight to restore our constitutional liberties and religious freedom.
7: If we will not be governed by God, we must be governed by tyrants.
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2: Absolutely, Larry.
1: And I don't want to get on Carrie Lucas's bad side, so. Or Heather Heyer, even worse. Patrice, we've solved a lot in that first segment on the economy. We've recognized that ultimately the media is stupid when they report on economic news, and they're political, brazenly. And that Gen Z needs to get out of the house, back into the workforce so that they can fall in love, get a spouse, and get busy so that we have enough people paying into Social Security so we can retire. Is that pretty much what we're talking about here?
2: That's pretty fair to say. I mean, most of the Social Security is funded by the payroll taxes that, you know, young workers pay. And I think it's a ratio of about 3 workers to 1 retiree right now. So we need some more workers.

0: to take some pressure off.
1: And let's be clear, the crunch is coming within 10 years right now, according to the 2026 trustees report of the Social Security reserves. Ongoing tax revenues will cover only 78% of scheduled retirement benefits. By the way, that's right around when I'm thinking I might be retiring. Thanks. Thanks, everybody. Appreciate it. What are we going to do here?
0: Yeah.
1: What this takes courage to fix this. How do you fix it? Do you raise the retirement age? Do you let, you know, I remember when George W. Bush, well, you're too young, Patrice. Yeah. In 2000, George W. Bush wanted to allow people to take some of their Social Security money and put it into the market. If he had been able to do that, and Al Gore and the Democrats, oh, he's going to privatize Social Security and he's going to threaten your retirement and it's going to destroy. If he had initiated that in 2001 when he became president, all of this would be solved right now.
0: Well, yeah, privatizing became a dirty word, but I actually think what we're seeing right now at the Trump administration is a soft privatization, or at least getting people comfortable with the idea of having skin in the stock market when it comes to their future.
1: Yeah.
0: The Trump account is one example of that, where young people will have that $1,000 seed from the government and then it grows over time. Now, obviously, they could use it to buy a house or start a business, or they could keep it and let it grow for their retirement. We've also seen the administration do some stuff around IRAs and what the federal government matches if you are below a certain income threshold. But yes, we do have to look at how we can reform the entitlement system. Now, what's going to happen in 2032, Larry, is that the trust fund, which funds probably a quarter of the fund of Social Security. Right now, three quarters is funded by that payroll tax, but a quarter is funded by the trust fund. That trust fund will be exhausted by that point. Now, yeah. Will there be Social Security payments? Yes, but they will be curtailed, which means they will be smaller than before. So I think we need to look at, number one, older people. If you're in your older years, you probably have more disposable income. And you may, I mean, let's be honest here. Oprah should not be getting Social Security checks. Bill Gates should not be getting Social Security checks. I think it's fair to look at different income levels and to understand, okay, if you're...
1: Maybe you Oprah really and Bill Gates, Social Security. But that's going to be political. That ain't going to be that easy. There's going to be a lot of people that say, listen, this is not an entitlement program. This is not welfare. You took my money when I wasn't Oprah. We made a deal. You took my money. I want my payout.
0: Yeah, that's going to be politically hard to swallow. I mean, we've already seen age, the changes in ages for when you can take your Social Security. Maybe there's some of that. I actually think, though, you also need to look at some of the other Social Security related programs, like the disability insurance program. You know, let's see if maybe you can borrow from Peter to pay Paul. But at the end of the day, it really is about the younger generations moving more of their payroll tax, frankly, out, or at least partially out of Social Security and moving it into the market.
1: I think that's what we need. Like I said, the 100%.
0: Trump account is a tester for that. And yep. I think we need to see more politicians move in that direction, too.
1: The question is, will they take some of that money in the private sector and invest in the biggest IPO in history, SpaceX, which is going to make Elon Musk the world's first trillionaire? Are you investing in SpaceX? Because it's hot right now. Everybody wants in on this.
0: Yes. Yeah, my husband and I were looking at how much it's going to cost. We're going to borrow from Peter to pay Paul.
1: Oh, here we go.
0: Absolutely. Why not invest in something that can, you know, have exponential growth for our retirement and for our kids? My joke earlier, I'm sorry, Elon, I don't mean to say that your rockets, you know, that your rockets always blow up. I think it's really remarkable to see.
1: They don't even infrequently blow up. There's not a whole lot of blowing up with his rockets at all.
0: No, they don't.
1: They're great, beautiful rockets. Some say the best rockets.
0: An Iranian missile.
1: All right.
0: I should have said an Iranian missile. That would have been a better analogy.
1: A dud of a drone from Iran. All right. We don't take your investment advice from us, but it is turning heads. And I'll yes. say this. I will say this. Many people have bet against Elon Musk. Elon Musk always wins. So far, he's got a pretty damn good track record. All right. Final minute. World Cup. You're rooting for America, of course. But your family, your husband is American from Nigeria. You are an American from Caribbean. Do you have a secondary team other than the U.S. that you're rooting for?
0: No, you know, Nigeria did not make it. So we're just going to be USA all the way, and we'll just watch some good soccer matches and wear our fun USA garb. go visit some of the different areas in the watch.

0: parties in the DMV area. So we're looking forward to that today.
1: Tonight, USA playing in L.A. at SoFi Stadium against Paraguay. They should be able to handle them, you should think.
0: I would think so. I mean, Team USA is stronger than it was before. And let's remember the last time the United States was, I don't think the U.S. team had been formed in the last FIFA.
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6: Some progress. I'm Paul Stevens, Fox News. Officials for America and Iran reportedly making quote-unquote significant progress on coming to a deal to ending the conflict in Iran. Fox's Lucas Tomlinson at the White House explaining where the two countries are at with those talks.
7: There's an 80% chance the U.S. government's signature is going to be on it, and that would kickstart a new 60-day implementation phase. The Strait of Hormuz would be opened. The U.S. blockade would be lifted. Iranian media is reporting that Iran would get billions of dollars up front at the signing. The vice president of the United States, J.D. Vance, said not so fast, posting to Truth Social, quote, the Iranians are not receiving any cash and no funds are being released for simply signing a deal or attending a meeting. The deal is structured to ensure that the U.S. and its allies' concerns are prioritized, and that if the Islamic Republic of Iran meets its obligations, then economic benefits will flow to them and to the entire region.
6: And despite the mixed signals, U.S. officials are saying a deal could be signed as soon as sometime this weekend. House lawmakers went home this past Thursday for a week-long break, letting a key intelligence tool lapse after both chambers failed to extend FISA Section 702.
8: Both the House and Senate failed to extend a program allowing for the warrantless surveillance of foreign targets after Democrats, like Virginia Senator Mark Warner, said they couldn't abide by the president's Housing Finance Agency Director Bill Pulte being selected as Director of National Intelligence.
9: And put a political hack into one of our most critical national security positions.
8: But President Trump then announced he was selecting the U.S. attorney in Manhattan for the role, saying Pulte would only be there temporarily.
10: Running it for a short while we get a very talented person, Jay Clayton, in. As you know, Jay Clayton's an incredible talent.
8: As far as when they could vote again on FISA, the House is not back in session until June 23rd. Jessica Rosenthal, Fox News.
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2: It's 7:06 on the East Coast in your nation's capital, and we're live on our flagship station, WMAL, the mighty stick of the Mid-Atlantic. Or wait, maybe that might be a nickname for someone else I know in this town. Anyway, either way, this is O'Connor and Company from Relief Factor Studios. Coming up in 30 minutes, Allie Hopper, human trafficking expert, will talk about Mark Wayne Mullen's announcement yesterday about the recovery of over 150,000 children lost under the Biden-Mayorkas-Becerra reign of terror. Also coming up in our 8 o'clock hour here, we'll speak with Peter Schweitzer about the corruption at Act Blue. Right now, a man that brings clarity to confusion. He is senior columnist at Town Hall. He's a retired colonel with a full bird, thank you very much, from the United States Army. And he's a recovering attorney. He is my friend, your friend, friend to everyone except for bulwark staffers and woke leftists. He's Kurt Schlichter. Good morning, Kurt. Good to talk with you, my friend.
3: Hey, Larry, the big stick. Huh? Are we talking about Plattner again?
2: No, we are not, actually. And my understanding, based on the latest story, is that that would not be a correct adjective to use for his. Kurt,
3: really?
2: Your latest column Town Hall is headlined, "Don't Panic About Trump's Iran Strategy Just Yet." A cynic would respond to that headline and say, well, which strategy? Which time of day? It does seem like he keeps saying we're 2 days away from a deal, and he's been saying it a lot. And I just wish he wouldn't. I just wish he'd say, if there's a deal, there's a deal. If not, we're going to keep our blockade going.

0: and we're going to go about our business.
1: Look, Larry, I'm a simple man. I'm just an unsophisticated country lawyer and an Army guy who went to the Party War College of War Colleges. So, you know, the United States Army War College, the Chico State of War Colleges.
0: Is that what you were in charge of the kegger strategy at the Army War College?
1: I was in charge of the Clausewitz kegger, you know.
0: That's two Ks. Get a third one in there and the Southern Poverty Law Center will cut a check for you.
1: Yeah. Old Milwaukee is just beer by other means. But, you know, I decided I would attempt to understand Trump's strategy, because my strategy would be kill them all.
0: Yeah.
1: And continue killing them until they beg to surrender. Now, like I said, I'm a simple guy. It's kind of a traditional way of dealing with your enemies down after.
0: And there are years there are people the president respects. I know from General John Keane to you know, the people in his in his inner circle who are whispering that in his ears. And Mr. President, there's no deal to be had with these people. Let the bombing commence until there's no Iran left. Why isn't he doing that?
1: Yeah, I mean, look, if you're going to channel somebody, channel Curtis LeMay, bomb them back to the Stone Age. Now, that's my preferred strategy. I want to see if I understood what Trump was doing. And my town hall column, which is don't quite panic yet about Trump's Iran strategy, because he does have one. He's using a different one, and one that's, you know, surprisingly sophisticated in the way it's manipulating multiple levers of national power. Now, the way you talk about national power, real simple, DIME, D-I-M-E is the acronym, diplomatic, information, military, that's the M, and economic. These are levers of national power. There's some other minor ones. DIME has become like LGBTQ with all these other extra ones since I graduated from the War College, but let's stick with DIME. The fact is, he is really emphasizing economic power, information power, in fact, diplomatic power too, and has, except for the last couple days, and conveniently the day before my column came out, de-emphasizing the M, the military, the kinetic, the blowing the living snot out of these goat-molesting 7th century millennialist perverts. And
0: Kurt Schlichter,
1: I think what he wants to do is, I mean, he really does have a strategic objective, though he doesn't actually say it. The strategic objective that answers all the questions is regime change. You don't want to say the words regime change, because right, they've got kind of a bad name, thanks to the kind of people who graduate from the Georgetown School of Foreign Policy, screwing everything up over the last 40 years.
0: Instead of the Clausewitz kegger president at the Army War College. But here's the thing. I think we would all love regime change. I think the president wanted regime change on day one. The problem is regime change has often been it's been associated with American occupation, hundreds of thousands of troops, and we set up a government that doesn't exist. We can have regime change without being the ones that have to, you know, this whole you broke it, you bought it, crate and barrel thing from Colin Powell. Is that operative in this case?
1: No, it isn't. First of all, we didn't break. We've been at war with these guys for 45 plus years.
0: Yeah.
1: So the idea that Donald Trump started a war with Iran is both stupid and stupid. It's whether it's because the person speaking is stupid or because he thinks you're stupid as his listener, that remains to be seen.
0: Yeah.
1: The fact is, the mullahs need to go, and Trump wants to do it not at bayonet point, but he basically wants to get the Iranian people to rise up, maybe led by a general who doesn't want to wake up with a 2,000-pound bomb coming through his window one morning, and basically hang these creeps from the nearest lampposts. So what he's doing is destroying their economy. And hoping that and playing for time. I don't think he wants a deal. He doesn't care about a deal. And he knows these guys aren't going to abide by any deal. Trump's not. They're not fooling Trump. He's not, oh,

0: Yeah, they'll definitely abide by it. No, come on. He's playing for time until things become unbearable in the country and a change takes place. Now, will that happen in time? Well, we'll see.
1: Well, that's the problem with a blockade. A blockade is not an overnight solution. This is attrition. This is a siege, right?
0: Yes, Larry, perfect analysis.
1: I know this because I've read Kurt Schlichter's books, and these are the kind of terms that are employed in all of his books. Kurt, the president or critics would say, and allies of the president would say, he can't play for time. He doesn't have time. He's got a midterm coming up, and Republicans will be demolished. None other than John Cornyn just said that yesterday about these midterms, and that will mean investigations and impeachments and a nightmare for Donald Trump. You have a new blog out at the Town Hall VIP section there, where you're our senior columnist at Town Hall, and you've got a different perspective on what you think is going to happen in these midterms. Why don't you share that? Because, again, everyone's saying this Iran thing is ruining everything, and there's going to be a blue wave.
0: Well, I'm not familiar with this John Cornyn guy. He sounds like some washed-up nobody. Probably hangs with Jiminy Langford. But in any case, Trump has a pain point on the midterms. That's true. If he loses the midterms, he loses the House. If the mullahs lose, they lose their heads. I think Trump's willing to accept risk on the House in order to get this done. And if you look at some of the recent polls and recent analyses, especially after the long overdue redistricting to get rid of reserved racial Democrat seats,
1: yeah,
0: it is not a done deal that Republicans are going to lose the House. I don't think they're going to lose the Senate at all. I mean, the guy with the Nazi tattoo, the outhouse onanist, is not going to beat Susan Collins. Not going to happen. Onanist.
1: Well, and the good news
0: outhouse
1: is
0: onanist. That's
1: yeah, that's good. That's a Kurt Schlichter original.
0: That could be our a cappella, barbershop.
1: Improv group
0: on the Gulf America course.
1: Well, exactly. In fact, we're going to wrap up by letting everybody know, especially people in KRLA, which is where Kurt is right now in Los Angeles, but also KNTH, your other life that you live out of Houston, and of course right here on WMAL in Washington, D.C. All y'all can come and cruise with me and Kurt on the Gulf of America Town Hall Salem cruise this November. Basically, it'll be a week after the midterms. So we'll either be celebrating the fact that the Republicans pulled off a miracle, or we'll be drowning our sorrows at the thought of Hakeem Jeffries as Speaker of the House. What are you looking forward to most on this cruise, Kurt Schlichter?
0: Well, it not being 4 o'clock in the morning, because I look like I got thrown up by a hobo who ate another hobo.
1: Well, you said, you are in Los Angeles. That's Nithya Raman's base you're talking about there, Kurt Schlichter. And you sound fabulous on the radio, so don't destroy the illusion. 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I mean, we're basically going to spend the entire time hanging out in the Lido Dick drinking, right? Where everyone's like, oh, Kurt and Larry are just going to hide away in their cabin and they're never going to interact with us. No, no, no. You will not be able to get rid of us on this cruise.
0: I'll be very annoying. They'll be like, okay, look away. Kurt's coming again.
1: Exactly.
0: And he's got another drink.
1: He's got a drink and he wants to play shuffleboard again. Stop, Kurt. We're done with that.
0: Bocce ball, anybody? Hey, Cosmo's on the Lido deck.
1: He will even let you apply sunscreen to his nether parts. Go to LarryCruise.com, LarryCruise.com. Thank you, Kurt. Have a great weekend. Enjoy the World Cup.
0: Ahoy.
1: Ahoy.
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5: 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Just imagine giving the same phone number over and over and then suddenly saying, oh, no, you've got a new phone number. And I just refuse to memorize this number. 855-784-4255 if you want to call it. We've got to make it 855-O'Connor. Can we do that? That's seven letters. O'Connor. Can we get that number? I'd like to get that number. That I won't forget. That's my name. You won't forget it either. Anyway, 855-784-4255 if you would like to disagree with Kurt Schlichter. I mean, who doesn't want to disagree? The best thing for you to disagree with Kurt Schlichter, though, is to go to LarryCruz.com and get on the cruise ship with us, and then you can just get in his face. LarryCruz.com. I want to see that happen. That'd be fun. But Hoke and Roundhill does disagree.

0: disagree with. And we're going to get to Hoke's call in just a minute, because I've been talking to Hoke and Roundhill on WMAL for, well, for the aforementioned 15 years, and we always agree. All right, so I'm excited about this. We're going to get to that in a minute. You can call the show as well, 855-784-4255. First, though, we are roaring toward the weekend here on this Friday, and this is day 14 of my campaign to send deserving kids to Angel Tree Camp through our friends at Prison Fellowship. I am so proud, and I know pride is a sin. Pride cometh before the fall. It's Pride Month, so let's be proud about this. I'm proud that so many of my listeners have stepped up to help provide scholarships for kids with a mom or dad in prison to attend Angel Tree Camp this summer. If you haven't already done so, I hope that today you'll consider joining those who've already given at LarryOShow.com, because every child who gets a scholarship to go to Angel Tree Camp will have their life transformed. Here's one example of how your donations are blessing kids all over America.
1: All these children that have attended today are children who have been affected by crime and incarceration to some degree. Mom or dad are currently incarcerated, and we serve them through our Angel Tree program.
2: Skylar Shannon is with Prison Fellowship's Angel Tree program.
1: Our hope is that they hear a story of redemption, one of hope, one that tells them that, you know what, just because you're born in a certain situation, you don't have to stay in that situation, and that our life choices affect when and where we're going.
0: Yeah, we hear the words redemption and grace and atonement in politics right now from candidates who don't really know what those words mean. We do, don't we? These are children who are saved from really bad circumstances and really bad choices that they have this summer, from gangs to drugs to crime to despair and depression. They are saved from that, but then they're introduced to real redemption. They're introduced to the gospel. And these kids will not just have their summer saved or their lives saved, they'll have their souls redeemed. Go to LarryOShow.com. Be a part of this movement and help these kids who really do need you right now. Click on that Angel Tree banner at LarryOShow.com. Thank you very much. Honestly, from the whole team here, thank you. 855-784-4255. If you have any comments about what you hear on the program, love to filter your calls in throughout the morning, including Hoke in Roundhill. Hoke, my friend. You heard our conversation with Patrice about Social Security, and you need to have your voice heard. Go ahead, Hoke.
3: Yeah, you know, they need to stop calling it an entitlement or a benefit and call it what it is, which is a return to me of my money. And I just have a real problem with saying that they should means test something that is my money. Now, if the government wanted to offer me how much I've paid in with some calculation of benefit over the years and keep the government portion of that, I might say okay.
0: Yeah, you know, Hoke, you and I don't disagree. Just not to put a fine, too fine a point on it, you disagree with Patrice, not me. She's the bad guy here, because I said that. It's like, Oprah shouldn't be getting Social Security. Well, here's the problem. When Oprah was some struggling intern right out of college working at some, you know, local news network before she was a gajillionaire, they were ripping that money out of her paycheck with the promise that she would get it later. Well, I'm sorry, you don't do that. You don't take my money, promise me I'll get it later, and then say, oh, forget it. We're changing the rules now.
3: Yep, that's my problem. And as far as Kurt, I don't ever disagree with Kurt.
0: You never disagree with Kurt. Oh, man, even Mrs. Kurt can't say that. All right, Hoke, my brother. All right, so we're good. We're square. You're going to keep listening?
3: Absolutely, 100%.
0: Thanks, brother. Have a great weekend. Happy Flag Day.
3: You too, thanks.
0: Appreciate it. See, there you go. Even when you think you disagree, you don't disagree. Although Patrice, again, what did we learn this morning? Patrice is the bad guy. I keep talking about this weekend because I am ready for a celebration. We're having my daughter's baby shower this weekend. I cannot wait. And, of course, it's going to be an outdoor affair, and we're going to be grilling. That's why I want to tell you about my favorite grill over at besthotgrill.com. You know, there's a lot of special events coming up. Yes, my first grandchild's baby shower, but what about Father's Day coming up in a week? Then, of course, there's the 4th of July, and this is going to be a banger. 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
6: 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The U.S. and Iran are closing in on a deal to end their war. Interior Secretary Doug Burgum speaking to Fox News.
7: I'd say where we stand is that we've got the negotiator-in-chief, the deal-maker-in-chief, President Trump. We know that he's not going to agree to a bad deal. Whatever deal is reached, it's going to be a good deal.
6: The White House says it could be signed as soon as this week. Lawmakers heading home for a week break without voting to extend FISA, a key intelligence tool.
8: Well, I think it's par for the course for Democrats, right? They're showing once again the links they'll go to obstruct this president. And once again, resorting to holding the American people's security hostage to do it.
6: That's Texas Congressman Joni Arrington speaking to Fox News. 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
10: For the rest of today, we're seeing chances of showers and thunderstorms throughout the day. Today, expect a high near 80. Showers, thunderstorms likely to continue tonight. Otherwise, cloudy skies, lows near 52. Some of that rain lingering till about 8 a.m. tomorrow. Then making way for sunshine. Going to be a really nice afternoon tomorrow. Highs only near 65, though. Monday, sun 71, and Tuesday, sunshine and 74. That's your forecast on Triple Talk, WMKT.
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0: Does the existence of alien life and other civilizations on other planets shake your belief in God? I'm not sure why it would, but that's what Steven Spielberg seems to be implying with his new movie coming out. We're going to talk about that later in the program. We're going to speak with Casey Luskin, a PhD associate director of a research center focusing specifically on science and culture in the Discovery Institute. She specializes in potential alien civilizations out there. And this is a big movie that's getting rolled out right now that everyone's talking about. So, of course, we're going to talk about it. We will, coming up later in the show. It's Larry O'Connor on O'Connor and Company in the Relief Factor Studios on WMAL and nationwide here on our entire network. Thanks for joining us on this Friday before Flag Day and a big day in Washington. But it was a big day yesterday in Washington too. For those of you who will not forget and not let go of and demand justice for the crimes of the Biden administration, and most specific, and let me just say, when I say crimes, oftentimes these crimes are fully legal. That's the biggest problem. You'll get a report and say, well, there's no evidence of a crime. I said, no, I'm talking about a crime against humanity. I'm talking about horrible things that happened under the color of law that was perfectly legal and protected. That doesn't make it right. And one of the biggest, I think, most evil results of the Biden administration's border policy was the hundreds of thousands of children unaccompanied that came into this country and were in the hands of strangers. Yesterday, Acting Attorney General Todd Blanche announced that there was an arrest of three individuals. He says there's over 10,000 more people like this who were sponsors of three or more children that they were not related to, and then famously got lost in the system. In that same press conference, Mark Wayne Mullen, Secretary of Homeland Security, he emphasized the number of children who have now been found because the Trump administration has made it a priority. Here, take a listen.
1: 146,000 kids. We still have nearly 300,000 missing. We're investigating reports to where some of these kids claim that they were raped 600 to 700 times. I don't care who you are. I don't care if you have kids, if you don't have kids. I don't care if you're a liberal, you're independent, you're a Democrat, you're a Republican. If you can't stand for law enforcement to go find these kids, who are you? Who are you? Every leader should understand what's going on. And do you know where we're finding the most of them? Sanctuary cities. Because they know they're safe.
0: This story absolutely rips at my heartstrings, and it drives me so furious that I need someone to talk me off the ledge. Thankfully, we have someone who has made it her life mission to help children who find themselves in these circumstances. She's the president of Guard Against Trafficking, and she's a nationally recognized expert on human trafficking. Allie Hopper, you've seen her testify in Congress multiple times about this. Allie, thank you for joining us, because I know these horrible things happen to these horrible children, but we always sort of assume that it's happening over there in other countries and other cultures and other areas. This is happening right here in our country, and why isn't this getting more attention? Let's start there, because I scanned cable news last night. This barely got a mention.
2: You're exactly right, Larry, and I don't know if I'm here to talk you off the ledge or make you more mad, because it should be getting more attention. We had multiple hearings on this on Capitol Hill, and why we needed hearings, because mainstream media wasn't reporting on it. The only way to get it out into the news was to have hearings on it and have it live streamed in C-SPAN so the American people can hear what's going on. It was government-funded or government-sponsored, taxpayer-funded child trafficking. We paid for it. We imported hundreds of thousands of children that were harmed on our taxpayer dollars. And that is something that President Trump and this administration is trying to rectify and make right by finding these children, but it's a travesty what happened.
0: The New York Times investigated.

0: this, by the way. Now, they underplayed the number. I think they may have said 85,000 kids were lost in the system. You'll correct me if I'm wrong on that. But the reason that number is in my head is because Xavier Becerra, who was the Secretary of Homeland, of Health and Human Services, the department that took charge of these children, once they were out of the hands of ICE and Border Patrol and they were put into facilities and put as sponsors, as we've learned now, many of whom were not even related or knew these children, they were strangers. That was then Xavier Becerra's responsibility. And he claims that the New York Times article and what you're saying, Allie Hopper, it's all MAGA lies. How do you respond to that?
1: Well, he's running a campaign and he has to say that it's all lies because he is looking at the governor's seat. But in my opinion, if you can't run a program like that and you lose how many thousands of children in your charge, then how can you run an entire state? It's abhorrent. We have spoken to people that were in the Office of Refugee Resettlement Program that actually not only worked with the government on behalf of the government, but also victims of the Office of Refugee Resettlement Program. And I'm telling you, it's not a MAGA lie. It's only a MAGA lie in his mind because he can't justify what happened.
0: Right. Well, the fact that Democrats have nominated him to be the governor of California, given that track record, is absolutely obscene. They should be ashamed of themselves that he's even close to the governor's seat. But Allie Hopper, let's talk about, I would think that somebody who ends up working for the federal government in the Department of Health and Human Services, specifically in the department that's supposed to take account of these children, they don't do that for the money. They don't do that for the glory. They do it because they care about kids. Are there whistleblowers? Are there people who have come out saying, oh my gosh, this is a nightmare what's happened here?
1: There are many. There are many that were wrongfully terminated that tried to blow the whistle on what was going on, that tried to raise it to their superiors and actually protect children.
0: Wait. I got to pause you there. So these employees, these federal employees stepped up and said, oh my gosh, this is terrible. We got to do something about it. And they fired them for saying that?
1: Yes. There's a well-known name, Aaron Stevens, and he was actually blowing the whistle and raising awareness that we were sending children to known MS-13 gang members, individuals on the trans criminal organization lists, and he got fired for that.
0: This is absolutely outrageous. Who's championing this issue on Capitol Hill? I know that you have testified about this issue, Allie Hopper. You famously talked about, 80,000 phone calls that came in on the hotline that children were supposed to call if they were in trouble, and those calls went unanswered?
1: Yeah, the 65,000. Yeah, it was a horrible situation. Yeah, and I was so glad that it was able to get out to the American people because, once again, they talk about these policies on paper, but the policies on paper don't do anything if you're not following the policies that you have put in place to protect children. And right. One of the other things that I mentioned for your audience, Larry, that it was harder to adopt a dog that was about to be euthanized than it was to sponsor a child at that time. Just let that sink in for a second.
0: Yeah. Mark Wayne Mullen, the Homeland Security Secretary, said yesterday, as you just heard in that clip, 156,000, 154,000, I think they have now identified. But he said there's close to 300,000 more that are lost in the system. Can you sort of shed some light on that? How does one go about trying to find these kids?
1: Well, the federal agencies, HSI, local law enforcement, DHS, they're working very closely together, but it takes local, state, and federal collaboration and cooperation. So when you have sanctuary cities and states that aren't working with federal agencies to try and find these children and to try and obtain these bad actors and get them detained, that makes it very, very hard, especially since we've spoken to incarcerated traffickers that have said they fled to sanctuary cities and states.
0: Allie Hopper is our guest. She's the president of Guard Against Trafficking. And it just occurred to me, remember the little boy, I think from Guatemala, who was wearing a bluey hat, who became a cause celeb for the media because he was rescued by ICE agents. The man who was in his charge fled. I can't remember if it was a father or not or a brother. That kid they cared about because that kid ICE took care of and made sure that

0: had some, the kid had some services and got some help. What about all these other guys? How many other little kids with little bluey hats out there from Minneapolis or across the country who are in horrible, horrible conditions right now and no one's paying attention? What can people do to help, to continue to raise awareness on this and to hopefully get some resolution? Because it's ICE who ends up doing the investigation. Democrats want to defund ICE, and as you just mentioned, in sanctuary cities, they're not even cooperating. Everyone thinks they won't cooperate with ICE when it comes to deportation. No, they won't even cooperate with ICE when it comes to helping find children.
1: Exactly. So what I would advise to your audience, to your listeners, is to support local organizations, nonprofits like ours, that are doing the work right now to raise awareness and blow the whistle and call out what is actually going on. But I would also press your audience to reach out to their local law enforcement and find out what they're doing to work with and collaborate with federal and state agencies that are trying to find these children, because it's going to take a group effort to find these children.
0: I'm getting so passionate about this because there's so many facets that I sort of stepped on my own question to you. Who is helping in the House of Representatives? Who's sort of championing this? What committee is it? What congressman in particular is really good on this, in your opinion, Allie?
1: There's many. What I would say is Congressman Higgins has been great. Congressman Crane has been great. There's so many that I would do a disservice trying to name them.
0: Fair enough.
1: I know at least those two have been champions in reaching out and connecting and collaborating with us specifically.
0: Okay. And I'm hoping when these children come here and they get lost in the system, sometimes it's for innocent reasons, right? My mind cannot cope with thinking that there are hundreds of thousands of children who are being sexually exploited and trafficked and even worse. Sometimes when these kids get so-called lost in the system, it's because they do end up with a family member or they do end up getting reunited somewhere along the line. Please tell me that's the case.
1: That is the case. Unfortunately, we don't know what is going on with these children. We are trying to do welfare checks and make sure they're okay. And like Secretary Mellon said yesterday in his press conference, some of them were with family members. Some of them were okay. But the problem is that when you don't know where they are, what their last known location is, who they're with, that makes it hard to even make sure that they're okay.
0: Allie Hopper, president of Guard Against Trafficking, and she deals with this stuff every day, and you are an angel, Allie. I don't know how you do it, but you're in our prayers too, considering what you have to know and see and fight against. Thank you for doing that. There's more to
1: Thank
0: come
1: you.
0: Here on O'Connor and Company. Keep it here. I'm Larry O'Connor.
2: We hold these truths to be self-evident. You know the opening words, but have you ever read the entire Declaration of Independence? Maybe you have, but what about your kids, your friends? 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
1: For some reason, everybody in Washington, D.C. is obsessed with aliens, not the illegal aliens. Not the criminal. No, I mean, like, from foreign, from other planets. I mean, they are foreign, let's face it. There is a UFO obsession in this town. They want to have hearings. They want to tell you the truth. The truth is out there. They're covering up the truth. Well, there's a movie coming out that's preying on those paranoid suspicions, or maybe not so paranoid. Steven Spielberg, they're saying this is sort of like the connect the dots from Close Encounters of the Third Kind to E.T., the extraterrestrial, to, you know, all the, he loves alien movies. He loves this whole idea. And this latest one, Disclosure, it's opening this weekend. It's got Emily Blunt. It's got Colin Firth. And everyone's talking about it. And he's doing media about it. And he's drawing these questions about whether one can, he's challenging the notion, I think the way he put it, that is God just the God of those here on Earth? Or, I mean, last I checked, God is the God of all creation. And there is nothing that contradicts the idea that, as far as we know, God could very well have created life somewhere else. And but just because it's not mentioned in Scripture doesn't mean that it didn't happen. It's really none of our business. We know what we're supposed to do here on this planet, and that's what we should focus on. Anyway, it's a big controversy. It's a big conversation, and it's something that people talk about all the time, especially with this film coming out. So coming up in like 10 minutes or so, we're going to speak with an expert on this stuff, expert on aliens, expert on this whole idea and the philosophical angle to it. Casey Luskin is going to join us on that. But I do want to take your calls because we can. 855-784-4255. 855-784-4255. We'll start with Roy in Dallas, Texas. Roy, what say you here? We were talking about Social Security and the coming crunch. You have a solution?
2: Yes, I think it.

0: be a great idea if we could go ahead and use the Social Security before our retirement age, use that to go into the investments using the same insider trading that those in Washington, D.C. do to enrich themselves. And I would like to see that go into a Roth IRA where it would be tax-free for those people.
1: We could, you know what, and we could immortalize it forever. You know, like Obama got Obamacare. Well, how about the Pelosi Fund? All right, we all get our own little tax-free investment account, and we just let Nancy and her brilliant stock trading genius invest our money for us.
0: Yes, and it would be far better for U.S. citizens because it would not allow the Democrats to set up and establish funds, even through a Democrat president administration, to provide welfare social programs for illegal aliens.
1: Listen, I don't disagree with you. And again, I raised this earlier. After, in the 2000 election, George W. Bush wanted to do this, and it was going to be voluntary. But I voted for him based on that alone, because if back then, what, 25 years ago, I could have voluntarily taken just half of the money that the government takes and puts in Social Security on my behalf. If I had been able to put that in just a basic S&P 500 market fund, I'd be sitting, I wouldn't even be here right now. I'd be retired.
0: Look how many children could go to the Ivy League schools and other prestige college universities and get an education. Plus, families be able to have a home.
1: Thank you. Roy in Dallas, thanks for tuning in. Thanks for calling in and being part of our conversation this morning. I appreciate it. Do like it. We got a big audience in Dallas. How about Nick in Purcellville? Also on the Social Security question, this is lighting a lot of fire. And I got to say, I disagree with the AARP about a lot of stuff, but they've actually been pretty consistent over the years on that. I wish they would just stick with this, frankly. But Nick, go ahead in Purcellville, listening on WMAL.
2: Sure, Larry. Before I say it, I think that aliens are already here. Just look at Adam Schiff's eyes. Anyway.
1: Thank you, Nick. I appreciate it.
2: But I say, you know, you and Patrice were talking earlier about not enough young people supporting Social Security.
1: Yeah, well, paying into
2: those
1: it.
2: I think those young people are already here. Unfortunately, they're not being taxed. I'm talking about the 20 million illegals here that ship their money through our banks and institutions like Walmart, ship it out with any proof that any taxes have been paid on that money. So I think the IRS needs to crack down on this and make some new banking regulations. You know, right now, if you have a different type of deposit that you normally would have, you know, as far as Americans go, that's been flagged now. So you can have a hold put on your account by the IRS if they don't like your deposits going into your account. So they need to be strict with the illegals and not the Americans on this whole thing, Larry.
1: You know, thank you for shining a light on that. And it's one of the most damnable lies that you'll hear from Democrats who continue to support this illegal immigrant criminal complex that they've been able to get rich off of and gain political power off of. We've been focusing on their neglect of these children who have been brought here all morning long. And of course, now they want to defund ICE, the law enforcement agency meant to save those children. But they also lie and say, oh, well, these are all taxpayers. They all contribute to the economy. They all pay in. No, they don't. They don't have any evidence of that. And Nick and Percival, I appreciate you pointing that out as well here on the program. I will take more of your calls as the morning goes on, make no mistake. But first, though, I do want to tell you about our founders, because I'm pumped about America's 250. I hope you are, too. And we know that our founders believed that freedom wasn't just a word. It was a way of life. And they were laying out that way of life for all of us here in America. The freedom to move forward. The freedom to pursue what matters most. The freedom to live fully. 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
3: Is peace close at hand? Some say it is. I'm Daria Albinger, Fox News. Clock is ticking on a deal. The U.S. and Iran agreeing on the wording of an agreement which is aimed at ending the war.
4: Pakistani officials have been acting as go-betweens for the U.S. and Iran when it comes to getting a peace deal. And now the Pakistani prime minister says mediators are working with both sides to finalize it. Vice President J.D. Vance said the deal has the potential to remake the region and lead to lasting peace. Sources are saying the deal is expected to pave the way for the phased lifting of sanctions on Iran and the reopening of the Strait of Hormuz. Meanwhile, U.S. Central Command says over 130 commercial ships have been redirected during the blockade on Iranian ports. Jill Nato, Fox News.
3: A key surveillance tool which allows U.S. to collect intelligence abroad has expired. Here's Fox's Chad Pergram.
5: Legal authority for the government's foremost intelligence-gathering weapon to foil terrorism, FISA Section 702, expires. There's worry about unprecedented vulnerabilities this summer. A bipartisan coalition tanked an emergency FISA extension in Congress. FISA siphons the calls, emails, and texts of foreign intelligence targets. But a court ruling says the government can still track suspect communications, despite a lapse in the law. However, it's unclear if telecommunications companies will provide digital breadcrumbs to the government, lacking a congressional safeguard. Croner, the FISA expert, says people shouldn't worry now.
3: Officials, however, say they are worried about tracking because FISA goes with all the existing data. President Trump says a swift and lethal kinetic U.S. strike has killed Hector Rutherford Guerrero Flores, who he calls the infamous leader of the Tren de Aragua gang. It happened on a strike on a compound in Venezuela. 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
3: The latest latest attempt of the defense team for Charlie Kirk's alleged killer, Tyler Robinson, at delaying his hearing has been denied. Here's Fox's Claudia Cowan in Provo, Utah.
8: Charlie Kirk's accused assassin, Tyler Robinson, lost his latest bid to postpone his preliminary hearing. His lawyers wanted to hit pause while they appealed the judge's ruling allowing cameras in the courtroom to the Utah Supreme Court.

0: Trump's name was illegally added to the John F. Kennedy Center for the Performing Arts, finding only Congress could change its name, and ordered all references to Trump must be removed by June 12th. Carmen Roberts, Fox News.
1: Hours after the judge's Friday ruling, the Kennedy Center board filed an emergency appeal with a federal appeals court seeking a temporary stay of the name removal order while the case plays out in court. I'm Daria Almiger. This is Fox News.
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8: Welcome to The Lion's Share. I'm Mark Elliott, joined by the founder of Mitch Lyons Wealth, Mitch Lyons. Glad to be with you. We talk retirement. 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Can I retire? 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
9: It is great to be here, Mark.
8: 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You know, Mitch, I think this is kind of an interesting topic because I am 66, started Social Security, and I'm ready to retire. But there's another side of it that tells me, sorry, you don't have enough money to be able to retire just yet. You need to keep working. And so that's one. But the other side of it is, for somebody like you, for example, it was probably hard to leave the NFL after 7 years, getting hurt at Arrowhead Stadium, blowing up your knee. And then physically, you just can't do it. But that's a tough thing. So I think for some, retirement is much more difficult than just, and is not only a money question. Is that fair to say?
9: I think it absolutely is fair to say. You know, the key to retirement is having a solid financial plan. But retirement is also a huge emotional and social shift. And you mentioned my career came to an abrupt end. And as soon as you're out of the game in the NFL, you immediately feel like not part of it, right? Even though you're maybe injured and you're going to come back. Even I had injuries earlier in my career. But when you're on the sideline, it's just a different perspective and you're not part of the game. And for a lot of people, their identity is their job. And leaving that is emotionally, you know, it's traumatizing. It can be. So folks really need to be at a place emotionally where they're ready to step away. And maybe it's a transitional thing where they, you know, they do part-time for a little bit or they do some consulting, but that's a big step for a lot of people. And it's more than just having your finances in order.
8: Yeah. And I think part of that is we obviously know we're retiring from something, whatever our job was, right? We're retiring from something. The question is, what are we retiring to? And if you don't, Mitch, as your experience kind of said, if we don't have anything to retire to, it's not going to be a very fun, probably not even a very long retirement, because if there's nothing to motivate you, get you going, you got to retire to something, don't you?
9: Well, you have to have purpose in your life. I think that's true at any point, whether you're working or not. It can't just be a job. You have to have a purpose. You need to be bringing value and worth to people and have a feeling that your life matters and that you matter to other people. And I think that's true in retirement. You have to have a reason to get up and have some excitement and a little kick in your step, ready to face the day. And if you don't have that in retirement, and for some people, maybe it's golfing. For other people, maybe it's fishing. But I always say you can only fish and only golf so many days in a row. And I know you're a big golfer, Mark, and you probably could do it for a while. But even you at some point might get a little tired and you can't play 24 hours. And you better have something else, whether it's charitable work or maybe it's just something on the side or volunteering. You know, you have to.

0: have that purpose in your life?
1: I think over Memorial Day weekend, I did play 4 days in a row. So it worked out fine.
0: Yeah.
1: It worked out fine.
0: There might come a time when you don't want to play 4 straight days. And did you play more than 18 in any of those days?
1: No, I did not.
0: All right.
1: I did not.
0: You're showing restraint. I'm impressed.
1: Yes, exactly. So obviously there's more to retirement than just the cash flow, right? It's not all about money. Sometimes, you know, if you're the bank CEO or the company CEO, your family started the business. That's harder to walk away from than somebody that's just working for you. I mean, they're not as invested because it's your job. So you got to get through the emotional side. So don't forget that when you're trying to figure out, boy, can I retire? When can I retire? Do you really want to retire? And you don't have to retire if you don't want to retire. If you like your job and you're still doing well health-wise, you can keep working, but it should be a choice. Hopefully that's the case for you. 844-867-8335 to talk with Mitch and the team. There's no cost for this. 844-867-8335. If you have questions about, boy, I'm not sure if we're good, I think we're okay. 844-86-DEAL. And of course, if you'd like to get the retirement kit, which includes Mitch's book, just text KIT to that number, 844-86-STEEL, STEEL, 844-86-STEEL. Now, at the end of the day, Mitch, finances do factor in whether you can retire or not. And, you know, we all think of that big number. We've talked about this before. Ooh, that's your number. That's my number. At the end of the day, doesn't it really come down to monthly income? What do we really need month after month? And how long can we generate that and guarantee that's going to be there?
0: Well, that's true. I mean, the most important thing heading into retirement is that you have a detailed financial plan, and the income is a big part of that plan. As long as you know your bank account's going to get refilled every month, you can have the freedom to know that you're going to spend, you know, whatever that amount is that you've got coming in from Social Security, pension, annuities, you know, rental income, whatever that consistent, reliable income is in your life. As long as, and say, let's just say it's $10,000. As long as you know that $10,000 is getting replenished at the end of or at the beginning of the next month, you can spend every dime and not have to sweat it. And when you're looking for purpose in your life, it's nice to be able to take off that financial worry and set that up in the corner, because it doesn't matter. You've got the plan in place so that you can retire confidently, comfortably, and live your life the way you want to. We always talk about every day is Saturday in retirement. You do the fun stuff on Saturday. Well, guess what, folks? In retirement, every day can be that day if you've got your ducks in a row from an income standpoint and you know that it's going to be replenished every month.
1: So your suggestion is I should probably just go get a lottery ticket and hope for the best.
0: Well, that hope is not a plan. So that is not a real viable solution. You might get lucky, but I'd rather have a concrete plan in place for you to show you exactly how to get where you need to be. And if it, you know, it comes down to knowing your budget, your expenses, having a clear picture of what your income needs are in retirement and what those income sources are. And if there's a gap between what you need and what your income sources are, that's where it's imperative that we talk and let's design a plan. Let's be able to turn some of your assets, those 401ks, those IRAs that you have sitting around out there. Maybe they're scattered. Well, maybe you have them at three different employers and there's no coordination. Well, let's get those together and let's make a plan to get you the income that you need in retirement.
1: Yeah, makes perfect sense. If you'd like to talk with Mitch and the team at Mitch Lyons Wealth, 844-867-8335, no cost to you, 844-867-8335. That's 844-86-STEEL. And again, you can text KIT to get Mitch's book and all the retirement information as well. Just text KIT to that number, 844-867-8335. All right, another huge factor, and I don't know, is it a huge factor? It might be a huge factor. Debt. How do you look at that?
0: Well, it's important. Having minimal or no debt can be a huge indicator of readiness for retirement. You don't want to go in into retirement carrying a bunch of debt, whether that, especially high interest credit card debt, into retirement. That can be a major drain on your income. Every dollar that's going towards paying off debt is a dollar you're not going to be able to use for your living expenses or enjoying your retirement. So having a handle on that, having that paid down or paid off, you know, low interest rate mortgage, you know, that's manageable. You know, that's not necessarily a killer. But when you start getting, you know, high interest car loans or consumer debt, that can be a crippler and really cut into your retirement savings.
1: The other two areas that are kind of subjective, because it kind of depends on whom you're sitting down with. Hey, do I start Social Security at 62? Do we wait till 70? Oh, you're married. So many factors in that, right? You start at 62 to 70, anywhere in between. If you're married, it's a factor, because when you lose a spouse, the lower Social Security goes away, the higher stays with the surviving spouse. Social Security is a big deal.

0: and Medicare both are under pressure by the government because more baby boomers are retiring than there are workers coming into the workforce. So we've always heard Social Security's going to run out of money by 2033, 34, 35. Medicare's going to be in trouble too. Social Security and Medicare are critical decisions, though, I would think, for you and your team at Mitch Lyons Wealth to help people in retirement have a little more confidence, maybe?
1: Absolutely. And as you stated, Mark, every situation is different. Everybody has different factors that are going to impact their decision on when to take Social Security. You can get it as early as 62, or in case of a widow, 60. But doing so permanently reduces your monthly payment. So, and by waiting to your full retirement age or even later, say until age 70, you can increase your payment quite a bit. And that extra inflation protected income can be a powerful tool for your long-term financial security, but you may also have a need prior to 70 for some income. So that's where kind of looking at your plan holistically and saying, where are your assets? How can we optimize them? If we're going to wait till 70 to turn on your Social Security, how are we going to bridge that gap and get you the income from your other assets, whether it's your 401 or your IRA or your Roth IRA? And speaking of Roth IRAs, I mean, that's a reason sometimes people will delay taking Social Security because they want to get some of their Roth conversions done before they start increasing their overall income with Social Security. So sometimes that comes into play. That can be a reason to delay it. And Roth conversions can be a big part of, making your retirement assets last in retirement. And if you're passing them on to kids, then make sure they get more dollars in their pocket too.
0: Yeah, right. So again, if you'd like to talk with Mitch and the team, we're just getting started on the program today. The lion's share, we've got a lot more to get to. But at the end of the day, when it comes down to retirement, you should have a clear idea of how you'll spend your time, right? After working for 40 years, having a completely open schedule can be a shock. That's where Mitch and the team come in to help you on that side of it. But then certainly there's the financial side. You got to have a plan, whether you're traveling, volunteering, learning a new skill, or maybe even just spending more time with the family. Having a purpose in retirement is crucial. 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
1: Hey, this is Mitch Lyons. I'm excited to share a sneak peek of a movie I co-produced called The Retirement Deception. This documentary examines an array of challenges facing today's retirees.
3: I have never live looked at the Dow Jones Industrial Board and seen a 600-point loss.
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0: Welcome back to the Lion's Share. I'm Mark Elliott, joined by Mitch Lyons of Mitch Lyons Wealth. 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I'm Mark Elliott. Glad you're with us today. You know, Mitch, most people spend decades learning how to save for retirement, maxing out their 401k, watching their balance grow. But there's not a lot of education about the next chapter, and that is turning the balance you've created from work and saving into income. So you think about that. There's a challenge making that transition from working to retirement. A lot of it is, hey, I've got this really nice 401k or IRA balance sheet, but now that 401k, there's no easy way to

0: just turn that into income. It's not like a pension, which a lot of people think it is. Oh, my plan is my 401k. That's really not the right, it's an important tool, right?
1: Mm-hmm. Yeah. And we hear this a lot, Mark, with folks that call in. It's, you know, hey, I've been saving. I'm, you know, 55, I'm 60 now. I'm closing in on retirement. I don't know what to do. You know, I've been accumulating. I've been dollar cost averaging in market volatility up and down every year, which is fine when you're dollar cost averaging in with that 401k contribution each paycheck. When you know you've got 10, 15, 20 years to just keep riding it and the market does well over that period of time. But we call it the retirement red zone. As you get into that 5 years before retirement, that's kind of where you enter that retirement red zone. And the game starts changing because now you need to start readying the ship to start distributions. It's not going to be accumulations. And volatility when you're taking distributions is entirely a different game than when you're just accumulating and you got a long time to keep accumulating. It's about turning that nest egg into income. That's what brings clarity and confidence in retirement, is knowing that you're going to have income every month showing up to keep, you know, keep your lifestyle going, whether that's $5,000 a month or $10,000 a month. That might be a combination of Social Security. Maybe if you're lucky enough to have a pension, or maybe you get some rental income, or maybe it's annuity income, whatever it is, we need to make sure that that is going to be met every month, come heck or high water, no matter what the market's doing. We want to know that your income's going to be there, that you have a paycheck for life, that you can, you know, take the pressure off and then keep, you know, you can keep some money invested in the market for the long haul, because you need that too for inflation. But man, you need to know that that income's there for you. And people aren't getting taught that, right? They're putting in the 401k, you know, maybe they have somebody helping them with from the 401k plan. Oftentimes they don't. They're not really hearing from anybody. They just keep, you know, throwing in, hey, I threw it in the target fund. Well, listen, once you get above 59 and a half, I stress this to folks, most plans allow what's called, allow for what's called an in-service distribution. And the reason you might consider that is you might have 10 or 12 options in your 401k plan. Well, that's great. Maybe a lot of them are accumulation focused, but there's a whole world of investments out there that could properly, you know, perhaps more properly position you for retirement. And you can roll that out even before you're done working, roll it out of your 401k into an individual retirement account, tax-free, do a tax-free rollover. And now you're opened up to all those investments out there. And there's a lot of things out there that you can set yourself up to better position yourself for retirement.
0: And if you're like me, I was never in the financial world. I was always in the sports world, like Mitch was. But Mitch has been in the financial world for a long time. But I did the same. I did that. I did the in-service distribution because I'm like, I don't know anything about any of those. I don't even know what's in my 401k. I don't even know what it's invested in. But I'm still working. So I thought, okay, I can move it. And then somebody that actually understands it, like Mitch Lyons Wealth, can watch my money and make sure that it's doing what it needs to be doing. And all I needed to do, Mitch, is go up by 4 or 5 times in 3 years and I could retire at 70. That's the goal. But what it is I don't understand it. And then I just keep taking advantage of the match of the company because I'm still working. So in a way now I have two 401ks to a degree, except that one 401k is now in the IRA world. My other one is back to, you know, just started over basically because I moved the whole thing over. You just don't take that check from your 401k and send it to Mitch Lyons or Mark Elliott. It's going to Schwab, Fidelity. I mean, that's what makes it a tax-free thing. You just slide it from one custodian to another custodian, right?
1: Exactly. So the 401k writes a check out to, you know, Schwab for the benefit of Mark Elliott, right? It's, you're not taking direct receipt of it. So there's no taxable implication there. And again, it provides more options for you. We can sit down, we can look at a plan. You know, we always tell folks, listen, let's get your existing statements, whether it's that 401k or IRA. Let's do a deep dive in what you're actually holding already. You know, what kind of expenses are you incurring? And people, again, in 401ks, typically it's mutual fund based. Well, there's a lot of expenses that you may not be seeing, especially on mutual funds, where, you know, you could potentially avoid a lot of the expenses you're paying using different investments, whether it's, you know, individual stocks or ETFs or some other strategies that we have access to, where you can eliminate some of that expense you're incurring. More importantly, looking at, hey, what kind of risk tolerance do you have? We always send a risk survey to people that, you know, get a sense of how comfortable they are with risk. That's your risk tolerance. And how does that match to how you're currently positioned in your retirement accounts? We'll do that. And oftentimes we find somebody that maybe is a 30 out of 100 on their risk tolerance, but their portfolio is sitting at 65, right? There's a disconnect there. And they don't even know that. And we start showing them some of the stress tests. Hey, if 08 happened again, this is how much you would lose in that scenario. Are you comfortable with that? No, heck no, I'm not comfortable with that. Well, then let's look at that and let's do something about it, right? So identifying what they're really comfortable with. But then more importantly, as we do a deeper dive into the planning, what's your risk capacity?

0: Big difference between your risk tolerance, what you're comfortable with, and what's your risk capacity. What can your portfolio afford to lose and still keep you on track? And that's a big difference. And oftentimes people have a disconnect there between what they feel and what they can afford to lose.
1: They also have a disconnect when it's dollars versus percentages. Got $1 million. Yeah, I'm good with 20%. Oh, so if you lose 200,000, you're fine. Well, no, I'm not. Well, that's 20%. So you also have to go maybe not percentages, but dollar amounts.
0: Yeah. And one of the biggest risks that people face in retirement, and especially when you get into that red zone, is sequence of returns risk. And I always relate it to the lost decade of 2002, 2009. But if you look at the S&P returns from 2000 through 2009, from 2000 to 2009, your annualized return was about -1%, because those first 3 years, you lost 10, you lost 12, you lost 23, 2008, you lost, 37, 38%. That's a huge impact, especially when you get those losses early. So if you're taking 4% out for, retirement, your safe withdrawal rate, a lot of people think 4% is the safe withdrawal rate. Well, it's not too safe if you're losing 10%, 12%, and 23% along with those distributions every year. You could flip the script on those 10 years and get some of the higher returns that you had and later on, even with that 37% loss, if you flip the script, have an entirely different outcome just based on the sequence of returns. And that's something that people don't, necessarily recognize. And we'll run those models and show you, listen, you're taking on a lot of risk here, and maybe you don't even need to be. Once we show people, hey, we can create the income you need, you don't have to take on this risk. And, that can bring a lot of calm and certainty to people's retirements.
1: So again, to talk with Mitch and the team, certainly about this type of thing, because it's when you're going from working to retirement, your working years has all been about growth, grow, grow, grow, grow, grow. And you get to retirement, now it's about, I still need some growth, but I need protection too, because I need the money to last as long as I'm here. 844-867-8335 is the number. There's no cost, no obligation to chat with Mitch and the team at Mitch Lyons Wealth. 844-867-8335. That's 844-86-STEEL. And you think about it, there's always surveys. We talked about that to start the show. There's always data about this or that. Well, the one that's been for over a decade now is the biggest fear that retirees have is the fear of outliving their money. That number came out, I think, a week or so ago, and it's now up to 67%. People fear running out of money over death. That is their biggest fear. So my thinking is that those 67% of people do not have a plan. They've not sat down with your team for that retirement of steel planning process, because if you have the plan, you're not as fearful of running out of money. But when you don't have a plan, you're like, I think we've got enough. I hope we've got enough. Now there's that fear in your back of your mind that, no wonder, do we really? I'm worried about running out of money.
0: Yeah. And that's, longevity risk, right? Living too long, outliving your money. And it really comes down to identifying, what do you have for income right now? What's your Social Security going to be? When's the optimal time to take that? I mean, do you have any other sources of income, whether it's pensions or, and then taking a look at, okay, what do you have in the nest egg? How is that positioned? How much of it is in pre-tax retirement accounts? That $1 million 401k balance, number one, it isn't really $1 million, because you've got a co-owner on that. It's called Uncle Sam. And here's the worst part. We don't know what percentage he owns. So
1: might be a variable interest rate.
0: Yeah, exactly.
1: Variable.
0: More likely going up, right?
1: Right.
0: Does a Roth conversion make sense? Should we start converting some of that taxable account, getting the air out of the tax balloon, if you will, and getting that into a Roth where you can get tax-free income down the road, not, for the rest of your life. And that takes the taxes, whether taxes go up in the future, it takes that off the table. It takes that risk away if we can get it converted now at what are historically low tax rates. So looking at all those pieces in conjunction with one another to identify, what's the gap? If you need $7,000 a month, $10,000 a month, whatever it is, and your Social Security is only accounting for five or six, how do we fill that gap? And how do we best position your nest egg, those dollars you have in an IRA or a Roth or an IRA or, a non-after-tax brokerage account, whatever it is, let's design a plan that we know exactly where the income is going to be coming from each year. And we can bring certainty to you and show you that, hey, listen, you're going to be fine. You're going to have the $7,000 a month, because we've got it set up that it doesn't matter what the market does. We know that you're going to be able to create this, whether it's a dividend portfolio or whether it's an income annuity that's creating X percent per year for you in terms of income, or maybe some fixed annuities where it's paying a fixed interest rate. There's a lot of ways to do it. But the point is let's plan it ahead of time so that you know exactly where you stand. And then oftentimes,

0: you know, we talk about three buckets. Your income bucket is the most important because that's what keeps the lights on, keeps you living the lifestyle you want to have. And then you got a protected bucket. That's dollars that, you know, you can't lose if the market loses, goes down, but you're still going to get a decent rate on that. And then you've got the third bucket is the market bucket. And maybe you can be more aggressive than maybe what you really thought on that bucket, because you've got your income taken care of. You don't need to sweat it out if the market's down 10 or 15% because, you know, you don't need that money for a long time. That's your long time money, your long term money. You've got the income. And that's what we need to help identify for people and you know, bring them the clarity that they're going to be okay.
1: So again, to talk with Mitch and the team, and it's really a you know, if you have that fear, boy, what if we have enough? Are we going to be okay? It's really about putting a plan together to give you that clarity into your situation. Mitch and the team at Mitch Lyons Wealth are certainly here to help you do that. 844-867-8335, 844-867-8335. And again, if you'd like to figure out, boy, should I be moving some of my IRA and 401k money into the Roth world, text Blueprint to 844-86-STEEL. That's a pretty big deal when you're looking about worried about money running out. If you have tax-free monies down the line, that puts you in a better position, but does not make sense for everybody. So again, text Blueprint 844-86-STEEL, STEEL, like the Steelers, 844-86-STEEL. And you think about it, if you have a plan in place, then you know what you can spend. And if you don't really have a plan, you're thinking, I think we're going to be okay, but I'm not sure. I'm worried about running out of money. You may not be enjoying retirement as much as you could. We're going to talk about that when we come back on The Lion's Share with Mitch Lyons of Mitch Lyons Wealth. Stay with us, back right after this.
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3: 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I'm excited to share a sneak peek of a movie I co-produced called The Retirement Deception. 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
1: 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His book is there, The Retirement of Steel. The movie is there, The Retirement Deception. Now, clue us in on those two again. 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
0: Yeah, you can. 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You can get the movie, get a streaming code, watch it at home or on your device or on your TV. And the film dives in, Mark, to income strategies, right? We talk about it a lot, that income is the most important thing in retirement, having that paycheck for life, that playcheck for life that you know is going to keep coming. And that film really delves into that. And I'm one of the experts interviewed in that movie. But I think that helps bring a lot of clarity.

0: clarity to people, like what, how are the best ways, what are the best ways to create the income you need? So that's a great tool there, a great resource, complimentary on the website. And the book, Retirement Steel, it dives into that a little bit as well. How to protect what you've worked so hard your whole life to build and to accumulate, and how, once you get into that red zone, how do you protect it and turn it into income, right? So that you can live the rest of your life comfortably. And you can sign up for our newsletter and stuff on there as well. And there's links to all our social media, our YouTube page, which has a host of videos and, you know, some of the podcast, the Lion's Share podcast that I do with some guests and stuff. So a lot of resources on there.
1: Yeah, so for that free toolkit, including Mitch's book, just text KIT, 844-867-8335, 844-867-8335. You mentioned a couple things in the last segment that I think are interesting, that would be kind of interesting to talk about. One is that when we don't really know where we are, right, there's a chance, because they're so worried about running out of money, that those folks that are worried about that are probably underspending in retirement. They're maybe not enjoying retirement to the fullest. And then the other big part, I think, for me at 66 is that growth is super important for me to be able to retire at some point. But I also would not like to lose. but I'm like, I'm in. Let's go. Let's take more risk, because I need more, you know, I need more dollars at the end of the day. But that growth versus protection. So talk about the growth versus protection. I think those are, because we don't have a plan. But I also think the people that are maybe not enjoying retirement as much as they could, if you said, hey, you can spend $8,000 a month, now you can spend $4,000 a month, you can spend $15,000 a month. If we kind of knew where that bar was, I think it would change maybe the retirement picture for people.
0: Well, we run into this a lot, and you're exactly right. I think a lot of folks grew up maybe in a home that had more of a scarcity mindset. I've for sure was one of those families, because we didn't have a lot of money, right? Job struggles and whatnot with my parents. Living paycheck to paycheck, oftentimes not having enough to get to the next billing cycle, if you will. So I grew up in that, and that's something that I don't want my clients having to go through. But there is the other side of that where, hey, you have more than enough, but you just don't know it because you have never had it mapped out for you, and you don't really have a plan in place to show you that you can live on, you know, $10,000 a month versus maybe the $8,000 you're living on, right? And we talk about it a lot as far as the different phases of retirement, the go-go years, that first 10 years, or maybe the second 10 years of your retirement, you slow down, we call them slow go. And then finally, you maybe get old enough that you're not doing a whole lot in the no-go year. So go-go, slow-go, and no-go. Well, people want to spend more in their go-go years when they've got their health, when they want to go do that travel that they've been waiting for their whole retirement and do the things they want to do and see. And we can map that out. And listen, let's increase that spending during those years, because we know that more than likely you're not going to be spending as much in today's dollars, you know, later on in life. So, if we can map that out for folks and bring that and make it clear to them, I think it's just very freeing for them. Like, okay, yeah, I can do that. If you don't spend it all, fine, put it in the bank. But you can set yourself up where you've got more income coming in each month. And if you want to spend it on your grandkids and kids while you're still alive, rather than leaving it to them at death, do that. Go spend some money on a vacation with your family, right? But you can't do that if you don't have the clarity of a plan and taking the time to map that out with us and just show you the roadmap to how you can get to where you want to be.
1: So really, at the end of the day, it's about you sitting down with somebody, whether it's Mitch Lyons Wealth or some other retirement planning team, though. That's retirement planning is much different than your broker or your insurance agent, because it's income, investment, taxes, healthcare, legacy planning, Social Security, Medicare. There's so many moving parts that Mitch and the team are here to help you if they can. There might be some people that they can't help, or they might tell you, you don't even need our help. You have won the game. Go enjoy your retirement. That certainly happens as well. But once you get a plan in place, now you've got clarity. You know where you are. You know the decisions you need to make. 844-867-8335 is the number to talk with Mitch and the team. 844-867-8335. That's also 844-86-STEEL. Because I think that's the challenge. You know, you think about we all have bills, right? The ones that are come in every single month, the trash, the water, the insurance we have to pay, all the things we have to pay that are just month after month after month. We all have those, but the want to haves, like, ooh, I would really like to go take the family to Italy or whatever it would be. You have the must haves, and then you also have the strategy for nice to have, huh?
0: Well, Yes, is the fact. You got to keep the lights on. You got to keep the car payment or you know, all those fixed payments you have. That's your paycheck.
1: And can I go to Italy and just come back later and then figure out how to get my lights back on?
0: Well, yeah, we need that paycheck. We need that base of your income, right? The floor.

0: of your income. At a minimum, here's what I need every month to keep this thing running down the tracks, right? And that's fine and dandy. That, you know, brings some calm to your life. It's nice knowing your bills are paid, but let's face it, in those go-go years, you want to have a little fun. So I call, all right, let's make sure you get your paycheck for life, but let's make sure we set you up so you get your playcheck for life, and that we have that additional dollars that during those years that you know you want to go have that fun, that you can drop, you know, 15 grand on a vacation to go to Italy or Greece or whatever it might be, or take your kids or grandkids on a special trip. We can map all that out for you and account for that and plan that right out and make sure you've got those revenue streams, those income streams that are not going to get upset by the apple cart when all of a sudden the stock market drops 30%. And we've all seen it, right? I mean, we've 2000, 2008, 2022, you know, if you've got time to ride that out, that's fine. But boy, if you're in the distribution phase of retirement, you know, I always say the market comes back typically, but it doesn't always come back in the same timely fashion. 2022 came back very quick, right? Had that or the COVID drop, right? Bounced back fairly quickly. Well, it didn't come back so fast from 2000 to 2009. In fact, S&P 500 lost money over that time frame. So you don't want to take on that kind of risk where all of a sudden you're losing 25, 30% of your nest egg while you're taking income out. And we can certainly devise strategies for you that will guarantee create those income streams that you need for paycheck, for playcheck, and know that you're going to be fine for all that, regardless of what, you know, the market storms that might lie ahead.
1: You know, I think, and you could relate to this too. I mean, I'm older than you, but my grandparents didn't do a lot. They just was that generation. I think they really weren't, you know, there really probably wasn't a lot of air travel back in the day. I mean, it's just, they didn't have the mindset of today's retirees that they could go jet all around the world and do all those things. Then this generation of baby boomers, they are more go-goers. And I think we're healthier longer, most of us. There's always exceptions, but most of us. So we like that. Are you seeing more and more clients come in and go, and you know, you go walk them through the retirement of steel process. And you go, you know, really, you're in pretty good shape. You can take a little bit more out. And you're saying like $15,000 for that trip. That, are you seeing more people want to, because I think it'd be so much cooler to have a family vacation to Hawaii than it would to leave the kids 20 grand
0: 100%.
1: After you're not even here.
0: 100%. And
1: that's what you're doing.
0: Yeah, it's exactly. I was just going to say, yeah, we've got a big trip to Asheville, North Carolina coming up this summer. And
1: the Biltmore.
0: That's our Christmas present to the kids. Instead of buying them a bunch of stuff that maybe they don't even need anymore, right? And at Christmas time, we just buy a family trip and we carve it out to find a time each year where everybody can get together. And we take all six of our kids and significant others and go rent a big house in the mountains. Or last year, we went down to Nashville for CMA Fest, and we're creating so many great memories. And a lot of my clients want to do the same thing, right? And or they're, hey, whatever we leave the kids is great, but I want to make sure we're having the fun that we want to have, you know, during our lifetime. So that's all doable. Whatever your view on it is, it's all doable, but not without a plan. Hope is not a plan. We don't want to hope that you can leave something to the kids. You don't want to hope maybe we have enough to do special vacations. Let's map that out. Lay, you know, I always say it's a snapshot in time when we initially do a plan for somebody. But then we're going to stay on top of that. We're going to come back, you know, at least minimally once a year and recalibrate it, right? And again, as I say, keep you between the rumble strips as you go down life's retirement highway. We want to make sure we keep on track and make, you know, get those income streams set up so that we know that's going to keep coming. Keep that playcheck for life coming so we know you can have fun and enjoy your lifetime. Make sure you have contingency plans in place that, hey, if I did need long-term care or extra healthcare costs down the road, that we're set there. And be able to, you know, withstand those economic storms that might come in advance and not let that destroy your retirement dreams and hopes and dreams. So, you know, we take great pride in that. And it all starts with a first call. When folks call us, I say, listen, there's no pressure on an initial call with us. We're just going to have a conversation. We're going to see, hey, what's concerning you? What are you not sure of right now on your retirement? And if we can help you, we can find additional time to go down that path. If we can't help you, we'll let you know that. If we think you're fine, you know, we'll tell you. So there's no pressure on that call. If you just want a second opinion on the current plan that you have, maybe you've taken some time, you've got a plan in place, you just want a second set of eyes to make sure that everything's okay. That's fine. We can do that. Maybe you don't have any plan at all. That's okay. It's a judgment-free zone. Let's have a conversation and see if we can help you. So really nothing to lose.
1: Yep. 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And you get the book and all that retirement information and the retirement kit

0: just by texting KIT to 844-86-STEEL. But I do want to tell you that you should go to the website, MitchLyonsWealth.com, L-Y-O-N-S, the Lions, Detroit Lions, Mitch Lyons, L-Y-O-N-S, MitchLyonsWealth.com. The book is there. The movie is there as well to give you some insight on a lot of things that Mitch was talking about today, the retirement deception. It's right there on the website, MitchLyonsWealth.com. We're back with our final segment. 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
1: Hey, this is Mitch Lyons. I'm excited to share a sneak peek of a movie I co-produced called The Retirement Deception. This documentary examines an array of challenges facing today's retirees.
2: I have never live looked at the Dow Jones Industrial Board and seen a 600-point loss.
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0: Welcome back to the Lion's Share. I'm Mark Elliott here with the founder of Mitch Lyons Wealth. Guess who? Mitch Lyons. That's right. The founder is with us. Again, the website, MitchLyonsWealth.com, L-Y-O-N-S, MitchLyonsWealth.com. I say it a lot. There's a great book that Mitch wrote, The Retirement of Steel, that's available for you on the website. The movie that he's a part of, The Retirement Deception, is there as well. MitchLyonsWealth.com. I'm Mark Elliott. Glad you're with us. We're going to finish up with a little mailbag. These are always kind of fun, Mitch. The questions are all over the place. And typically, you don't have all the information you need to give a complete answer. So that being said, that's why I think it's important. If you actually have a question, call and talk with the team at Mitch Lyons Wealth, 844-867-8335. No cost to do so. But we enjoy these questions. They're all over the place. So you ready to tackle some of these?
10: Let's get it.
0: John in Bloomfield Hill says this: Mitch, I've heard you talk about annuities on the show, but I don't know where you stand with them. Do you like annuities as a retirement tool or do you not?
10: Oh, that's a great question. And, I like annuities for certain jobs, right? And I relate it to, I don't use a rake to shovel snow, and I don't use a shovel to rake my yard, right? So annuities have a place in there for very specific uses. They're a tool in our tool bag that we'll use. And a couple areas where they can make a lot of sense are on income generation. You know, when people say, hey, I need X amount of dollars a month in retirement and my Social Security's $4,000, say they need $10,000 and their Social Security's $4,000 and they've got a pension that's $2,000. Well, that's $6,000. How do we bridge the gap to get them an extra $4,000 a month? And annuities, income annuities, can be a great tool to do that because you can create proportionally more income from an annuity than you can from a traditional stock bond portfolio than you can safely withdraw. So what it allows us to do is tie up less of your nest egg in order to create the income you need, and we can leave the rest of it a higher amount, in the market still that we can grow for the long haul. And it's not my opinion. You hear varying opinions on annuities, and I think too many people out there paint with a broad brushstroke. Oh, annuities are bad, or you're giving up your money, or there's just so many there's so much misinformation out there on annuities. I think they can make a ton of sense and for the right situation. Are they for every situation? Absolutely not. But they can really serve a purpose. And another place they can serve a lot of purpose is simply as a replacement for the bond portion of your portfolio. Roger Ibbotson, who's a big name in finance, he did a study looking back the last 50 years and showing how a fixed index annuity would perform relative to the bond market. And what he found was index annuities would have outperformed, but also done it with a lot less risk. So it's been mathematically shown that by adding annuities to your portfolio, it increases your overall return and reduce your risk. It puts you in a better spot than without them. So, again, for the right situation, I think they make a ton of sense.
0: Yeah, it's kind of like when we talk about the Roth Blueprint offer that you have with Mitch. You can always just text Blueprint to 844-86-STEEL, and they'll give you a breakdown. Hey, should you take some of that IRA, 401k money, pay taxes now so it grows tax-free? Makes sense for a lot of people. Doesn't make sense for everybody. Same in the annuity world. There's some great annuities. There's some annuities that aren't good that Mitch would never recommend. But at the end of the day, does it make sense for you? And if it doesn't make sense, he's not even going to bring it up, right? Hey, this little tool over here is not for you. Maybe you brought it up. Hey, I hear about annuities.

0: Maybe I should get one. Yeah. Nah, it doesn't work for you. But yeah. Hey, this one really does. So
1: income annuities, I talk about them like this. They're retirement income insurance, right? We buy insurance on everything. We buy insurance on our homes, our toys, our cars. You're just insuring probably what's the most valuable retirement asset you have, your IRA or your 401k. You're taking a portion of that and you're investing it with an insurance company, so to speak, and they're providing insurance on your retirement income. That's all it is. And what it does is it gives you peace of mind, because that income is going to last the rest of your life, no matter how long you live, no matter how the stock market performs. And it's going to do it in a manner that kicks out more income than you could safely take if you just left it in the market or a stock bond portfolio. Because we talked about the lost decade. If you start taking money out and we have a negative sequence of returns, you're in a world of hurt. By purchasing an income annuity, that takes that risk and that uncertainty off the table.
0: So John, or anybody that's got a question about annuities, talk with the team at Mitch Lyons Wealth. It's got to be the right fit. I think at the end of the day, as Mitch says, I mean, everything we talk about, it depends. It depends on your situation.
1: Mark, yeah. Here's the thing, real quick. Listen, I always tell people, it's not just, I'm going to give you my opinion, but more importantly, I'm going to show you the math. Okay. And you can make the decision. It's ultimately up to you. But when we sit down, I don't care if people want to do managed money with us, if they want to do annuities, if they want to do, you know, some other investment strategy, but I want to show them and let them make an informed decision. Right. And it's up to them, but let me show you the math behind it as to why I think this might make more sense than, you know, taking this other strategy.
0: Yeah, absolutely. So again, that number to talk with the team at Mitch Lyons Wealth, 844-867-8335. That's 844-86-STEEL. All right. Next question comes from Mary in Charlevoix. And this was kind of in the insurance role, but this one is interesting because I think a lot of people get to retirement age. Do I really need life insurance? Maybe, maybe not. And this is the question Mary has. Mitch, can you have too much life insurance? And how do I figure out, if I do, the right amount of coverage?
1: Well, that's a loaded question. I will say this. I've never met a widow that thought her husband was overinsured. A lot of people are underinsured, as it turns out, but most people, you know, if you got a little too much life insurance, that's just going to put your family in a better position. But yeah, there's a point at which you probably have more than you need, or can have more than you need. But for those that have life insurance and you know, there's different types of insurance. Obviously, there's term insurance, there's universal life, whole life, variable life, you know, fixed indexed and life. So there's a lot of different types. And term is your renting coverage for a period of time. And the other types are permanent coverages that are designed to be there until the day you die. And there's a lot of reasons to own life insurance beyond, when your kids are, people think, my kids are young, I need a higher amount. Yeah, you probably did need a higher amount then, but there's still reasons to keep insurance in force going forward. A lot of the products nowadays have hybrid uses where you can use them for long-term care. You can get at some of that death benefit ahead of time. So for folks that are considering it for, you know, maybe they want to, and I love life insurance as a tool because it's, you're buying dollars with pennies effectively.
0: And it could also help you pay the taxes on when you leave money behind.
1: Well, exactly. Yeah. And you know, doing it, there's a lot of uses, and you know, every situation is different, but you know, you can leverage your money to get more dollars to the next generation in a tax efficient manner, because death benefits are tax free. So you really can start pulling some levers in your planning and using life insurance as a tool. Again, kind of like annuities in the previous question. It's not right for every situation, but it can be a great fit for a lot of situations.
0: And it's an opportunity.
1: It can be multifunctional. It can kind of be a Swiss Army knife in terms of getting at cash value if you needed it, you know, using it for long-term care, and then ultimately as a death benefit.
0: I think that life insurance could be, I don't know, if it was better understood, we'd make better decisions maybe with it. And Mitch and the team at Mitch Lyons Wealth here to help you, Mary, on that one, because it is kind of a complicated world. 844-867-8335, 844-86-STEEL. No cost ever to talk with the team at Mitch Lyons Wealth. Any of these questions, you can certainly bring those to the team and they will help you out. We're going to go to the final question. It comes from Wendell in Granville. And this one is an interesting, because I think it's one that you're finding more and more people that want to retire a little bit early have to make this decision. So here's Wendell's question. Mitch, I want to time my retirement so I don't have a gap in healthcare insurance between my employer-sponsored plan and Medicare. But I'm also getting really worn out with my job. Are there other options for me? And do I just need to keep working until I get to the Medicare age of 65?
1: Well, we get this one a lot, right? Because folks, Medicare kicks in at 65 and you know, maybe they want to retire at 62, 63. How do they bridge that gap from a healthcare standpoint? And that comes into really taking a look at the overall picture, right? Looking at it and doing a comprehensive plan with us. Let's look through at all your assets, all your income sources. What's it going to cost you to buy insurance for those couple years you need prior to being able to get on Medicare?
0: And in a lot of cases, I tell people, listen, hey, yeah, it's an addition.

0: additional cost. But listen, you've done a great job saving. You've got the dollars to afford that cost in between, right? Or if they don't, hey, listen, you know, that's going to be a bit of a struggle. You might need to just suck it up a little bit and work an extra year, you know, get maybe a year closer to there. So it's different for every situation. Everybody's, in different circumstances. But boy, let's look at it. Let's look at the numbers. Let's look at the math and see if you can do that. Because if you have more than enough assets, if we're projecting that you're going to end up dying with $600,000 in your account still, well, you probably could have afforded $1,000 a month or whatever to bridge that gap to get you so you could retire and, you know, not have that stress of working in a job that you don't love. If you don't love what you do, it's work. And if we can get you to a place where you're loving life and enjoying your retirement earlier, then let's do that. But let's look at the numbers and see if it can make some sense.
1: And it's kind of where Mitch goes to the math, right? Here's how much it's going to cost for you to get insurance on your own while you bridge that gap for Medicare. And everybody's situation is unique, but I'm guessing most people don't say, well, I guess I can't retire because I can't afford the health care. I don't know if that would happen very often, but that's where sitting down with a retirement planning team like Mitch Lyons Wealth is the opportunity to kind of get answers to your situation, because it is about you. All these things we talk about, it's always, okay, how does that affect me and my family? How do I figure that out? And it's an opportunity for you to talk with Mitch and the team at 844-867-8335, 844-86-STEAL. Again, you can go to the website, learn more about Mitch and the team at MitchLyonsWealth.com. 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You can always text Blueprint if you want to figure out, boy, should I be taking some of my traditional IRA and 401k money and pay tax on it now? 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
3: 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Mitch Lyons Wealth paid for its investment advisor representative to be interviewed for this program. 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
2: For the rest of today, we're seeing chances of showers and thunderstorms throughout the day. Today, expect a high near 80. Showers, thunderstorms likely to continue tonight. Otherwise, cloudy skies, lows near 52. Some of that rain lingering till about 8 a.m. tomorrow. Then making way for sunshine. Going to be a really nice afternoon tomorrow. Highs only near 65, though. Monday, sun 71, and Tuesday, sunshine and 74. That's your forecast on Triple Talk WMKT.
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2: Hello, America. Welcome to the Glenn Beck Program. There's a lot going on. I spoke to the president after his appearance on Meet the Press, and I want to talk to you about that, and also something that we spoke about briefly as well. He's a remarkable man. But anyway, I'll give you that coming up in just a little while. He left the Meet the Press interview, and let me give you a little bit of just a clip of this. Listen.
3: Do you think it's appropriate that they have an election and 5 days later they're nowhere close to picking
4: State and local officials acknowledge they are slow. They're urging.
3: No, they're crooked.
4: They're urging the votes to be counted quick. That's how they vote in California.
3: Just like you're crooked. Your press is crooked and Meet the Press is crooked.
4: To be fair, I'm not crooked, but let's
3: really?
4: Let's
3: you play right into their hands.
4: Let's continue.
3: You're either crooked or you're stupid. You play right into their hands with this rap. You know that these elections are rigged. Your network knows that they're rigged. You know that I won an election in a landslide, and I got 94% bad press.
4: But Mr. President,
3: you know why
4: you've
3: I got
4: never
3: that?
4: Presented
3: because you have no credibility.
4: But you've never presented evidence that it was rigged. Let's keep talking about. I want to talk about Todd.
3: You have more evidence.
2: Okay, stop. He goes on, and then he just gets up and walks out, as he should have. But she said, "There's no evidence. There's no evidence. There's no evidence." Okay. Let me talk to Bill Asaley. Now, he is the first assistant U.S. attorney for the Central District of California. There are several election fraud investigations going on in California. What did they have that would warrant a federal investigation? We'll ask the man who actually knows, not a member of the press, in 60 seconds. Let's talk about something that matters more every year. 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

0: Glenn. How are you?
1: I'm good. I am so glad you're out in California still. I know you're probably not, but I'm glad you are. Tell me what is tell me what credible allegations exist that warrant a formal federal investigation.
0: All right. Well, let's couple things to keep in mind. I am prohibited from discussing ongoing investigations, but we can talk about what is in the public domain and what we're doing in general. Number one, there is election fraud is not a theory. It is a real thing. Election fraud happens every year. There are people charged and convicted of it every year. Just last month, we charged and obtained a guilty plea from a woman named Brenda Brown, who was captured on a James O'Keefe undercover video paying homeless people to register to vote at her address. That is a violation of federal law. You cannot pay someone to register to vote, and you cannot place false information on a voter registration form. And so we charged her, and she's agreed to plead guilty. So that's just one little tidbit of the types of things we're looking into. We do have multiple ongoing investigations in similar vein regarding election fraud. Now, what the media always wants to jump to is, well, that's an isolated incident, and you right. have no evidence that it's widespread. And, you know, this is something I've been battling since I was in the legislature here. I go, you have no idea how spread it is because you've never looked, and you have no desire to look, and you don't care about preventing fraud. Let's just break down the system in California, and then we'll talk about the challenges we have and what right. we're going to do about it. California is a fraudster's paradise. Make no mistake about that, whether it's hospice fraud, healthcare fraud, or election fraud. The legislature, who should have a obligation to protect the citizens of this state and this nation and their pocketbook, does the opposite. They go out of their way to make it as easy as possible for people to commit fraud. And how do they do that? This has been going on for decades. They have basically taken away and reduced all the fraud prevention measures that you would want in other states are legal in California. Starting with, you got to start from the beginning, registering to vote. Almost anybody can register to vote in the state of California. You don't have to have a social security number, and you don't need a driver's license number. You can go on the website right now, and there is a box for each of those fields that says, I don't have one. And you just check those boxes, and they will register you to vote. Now, California says, well, you will have to show an ID the first time you vote. Go look at the post I put up that links to the Secretary of State's website for the state of California that tells you what they consider acceptable forms of ID to register to vote, including a gym membership, a prescription label, your employer ID card, and my favorite, a health insurance card, which California gives out health insurance to illegal aliens. So start there about how anyone can basically register to vote in the state of California. Then California has done universal vote by mail, which means if you're on the voter rolls, you're going to get a ballot mailed to you whether you want it or not. And no questions asked. So they put millions of ballots out into the mail, into the ether. The voter rolls are dirty. They have not verified that there's only eligible U.S. citizens on the voter rolls. And we know they also don't clean the voter rolls. So dead people, people who've moved, convicted felons, are also receiving ballots because they're just not good at cleaning the voter rolls. So put all that together, and then we have no voter ID when you vote, and you have legalized ballot harvesting, which is probably where a lot of this shenanigans is happening, is at that point, the ballot harvesting. It used to be against the law to handle anybody's ballot other than your own or your immediate family member. That changed in 2018 in California. Anybody can handle anybody's ballots. There's no chain of custody. Wow. There's no requirements of who can handle it. There's no paper trail of who touched the ballot and turned it in. And so these harvesters are out in the world for a month collecting ballots from God knows who in God knows who circumstances. Who knows what the conversations are at the door? Who knows if the voter is actually filling the ballot out? Nobody knows. And then they dump all these ballots in the mail. And let me tell you, these are professionals, Glenn. These are organized.

0: union groups. They've been doing this for decades illegally, and now they're doing it legally because they've gotten the legislature to legalize their activities. That makes people's jobs like mine incredibly difficult. When we charge someone with fraud, we have to have evidence. And California has removed the paper trail. They've removed the chain of custody. They've removed any meaningful way for us to basically have a forensic audit of where a ballot came from. So we're doing the work. We're doing the best we can in the circumstances. I expect people will be charged. But we need a wide-scale audit of the California voter roll, which is what Harmeet and I have been trying to do for the last year. We have sued the state of California to comply with HAVA, which is a federal statute which says only eligible U.S. citizens should be on the voter rolls. Unfortunately, Congress did not put a lot of teeth into that statute, so I don't have any criminal penalties assigned with it. All we have are civil. And so we are suing the state of California. We are in the Ninth Circuit Court of Appeals now. California has resisted and stonewalled. They refuse to comply with the Attorney General's request to hand over their voter rolls to confirm that they're in compliance with federal law. So you got to put all that together, and that's what we're dealing with here in California.
1: Why won't they show you the voter rolls? Why won't they just open them up?
0: They claim that it – well, you want the real reason or the stated reason?
1: Stated and then the real.
0: Yeah. The stated reason is they say that it would violate California's privacy laws to hand over personal identifying information of voters to the federal government. Mind you, we issue most of that personal identifying information, such as a social security number. So they're hiding behind state privacy laws, which don't apply to the federal government in this context. It's preempted by a federal statute here. So that's the stated reasons, and they have found lower-level judges to side with them, and that's the reason they said they're not handing it over, because they're concerned about the privacy interests of the voters being that information being handed over to the federal government. That's their stated reason. Why? Because they don't want anyone to look under the tent there. They don't want anyone to see how dirty their voter rolls are. They're filthy, dirty voter rolls. They have no desire to clean them up because the system, the people in power, probably benefit from occasional fraud that occurs in there. That's the only rational explanation I could give you, is that they don't want to. They don't want to clean up the fraud. They want to keep the system the way it is.
1: So are we seeing – I don't know what I can ask you and what I can't ask you. Are you seeing anything that could change the outcome of the vote in large enough numbers? Are you seeing anything like that?
0: We're looking. We have set up a tip line. I've set up a dedicated email. It is CA election fraud tips at usdoj.gov. We are looking for any sort of wide scale conspiracy, if you will. Right now, I would say our investigations lean more into individual actors. So, you know, when you say tip the scales, you know, so now I think in one of the local races here, I mean, you've got, you know, thousands of votes separating them. So theoretically, I'd have to charge thousands of people to prove that it changed the outcome of the election, unless we uncover some sort of wide scale fraud, which is incredibly difficult to do for the reasons I just went over. But we are looking. We are looking. And so if there's anyone with inside information, that's the way federal cases are made. They're made with witnesses, insiders, and evidence. And that's the other thing, Glenn. I know a lot of people see a lot of smoke, and I see it too. And there's a lot of theories and statistics. At the end of the day, in order for me to do my job, which is bring a case to a grand jury in court, I have to have evidence that I could prove beyond a reasonable doubt. It's an extremely high burden and standard, and we don't do that unless we believe we have the evidence to back it up. So those are the constraints I'm under. I personally cannot change the election system in California. The voters have to do that, and I believe there's a ballot measure that would do just that in November. But I can't get into the politics of things.
1: So Welker from Meet the Press was with the president, and she said, there's just no evidence of any of this. How would you respond to that?
0: Evidence of what? I mean, she doesn't even look. There is, of course, evidence of fraud. Just do a Google search. Just do a Google search of election fraud.

0: charges, California, you're going to see tons of cases of people who have been charged with committing fraud. What they always default to is, well, there's no evidence it's widespread. And that's a very interesting and clever statement, because they've designed the system to not be able to detect the evidence through the system easily. So they want the burden on you to go out and prove every instance of fraud. And even if you charge 100 people, Glenn, they're going to say, well, that wouldn't have changed the outcome of the election. Right. So instead of putting the burden on the system to reassure the people, the citizens of this country, that only legal citizens are voting, one person, one vote is the law of the land, and put the burden on the system to assure us that there is integrity and we can believe in it, they flipped it. And now it's on us to prove every single allegation of fraud. And that's just not the way it should be. Our system should be protected from fraud, and people have to have confidence. Doesn't matter who wins. I mean, I'm not concerned about the outcome of any election. I'm concerned about protecting citizens' rights to vote however they want to cast that vote. But we have a situation now where people don't even believe the system. They don't believe this election system. And so they're either not participating. There's a lot of people who just don't participate anymore in California. And that's bad, because that's self-suppression. And there's a lot of places where their participation could maybe change the outcome. So you have people self-suppressing. You have other people who just don't believe the results, and they lack confidence in their system. I don't think our republic can survive if the public doesn't have confidence in the outcome of the election. That's going to be a recipe for disaster.
1: Yeah, the whole system is built on trust, and that's why, whether there's widespread fraud or not, that's why all of this stuff has to be opened up. You said you expect people to be charged. Can you say with what, and you feel confident enough you have enough evidence?
0: I will just say it will be election fraud charges in the next, I hate to put timelines on things, but 1 to 2 months, I believe. We need the some of these results to be certified so we can prove some of the allegations. But we will be charging some people. I can't get into too much. And mostly, Glenn, I mean, it's not just DOJ rules, but we also want to protect innocent people. If we get something wrong, want someone to be tainted with this, with the stain of an investigation until we're able to prove that in court. So I can't get into too much, but just know that this at this point right now, we're wide open for investigations. If anyone knows anything, direct evidence. I know people have theories and they have ideas, what we need right now are witnesses. If you've witnessed anything, if someone voted in your name and you found out someone voted for you, we want to know about that. If you saw someone collecting ballots in a suspicious way or doing something odd with ballots, we want to know about that. Those are the kind of things we need direct evidence of right now so we can launch into deeper investigations. Okay.
1: Bill, thank you very much. Thanks for all the work you do in California. I really appreciate it. First Assistant U.S. Attorney for the Central District of California. God bless.
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2: So, you know, last week we talked about several politicians. Plattner is one of them that you can't believe is being elected. There is the other guy who is

0: is in, what was it, the 11th district in New Jersey that, you know, is an Islamist and a guy who appears to be connected to terror in the past, either Al-Qaeda or ISIS. I think it was Al-Qaeda. And then, Ricky, do we have that audio I sent you of this guy who's running for office in Texas? And this guy is just emblematic of the kind of people that we see more and more of today. Listen to this.
1: I believe a guy who hates American veterans, who gave him the freedom to say what you're saying.
2: No one
1: right
2: gave me freedom.
1: Now.
2: My parents are the only people that made sacrifice. No vet has made any sacrifice. I want to make that clear. I do not support the U.S. military. No, I do not support the United States. I look down on both entities. I want to make that clear.
3: You don't, how do you feel about veterans?
4: I don't support veterans.
3: What?
4: The, yeah, look, the only vets I support are the ones that take care of taxes.
0: Okay. So this guy's running for office in Texas. He's not going to win. He's run before. He's a crazy man, et cetera, et cetera. But you know what? That's the way it used to be. Oh, he's a crazy guy. He runs all the time and nobody's paying attention to him and he's not going to win. But now you hear people say crazy things like that and they end up getting on the ballot and winning, or at least coming close if they don't win. I mean, we have some people that are running right now that are crazy, crazy. Plattner is one of them. The guy is crazy, dangerous, a Nazi, abusive, allegedly. I mean, it just doesn't stop with this guy. And somebody said last week when we were talking about the Islamist that is running for New Jersey, somebody said, you got to find a way to stop him. We can't have this. And I got several calls on that. That's actually not a good idea. And I want to tell you why, and I want to show you what you can do, but it's not this. It's not what you're thinking it is. And we'll talk about that coming up next. Stand by. Oh, and Meet the Press and the president's appearance on that also coming up. Hey, join our education movement with the Insider. 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
0: From America's Revolutionary War to Israel's fight for survival in 1948, both nations have faced moments that has tested their courage. 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
1: For the rest of today, we're seeing chances of showers and thunderstorms throughout the day. Today, expect a high near 80. Showers, thunderstorms likely to continue tonight. Otherwise, cloudy skies, lows near 52. Some of that rain lingering till about 8 a.m. tomorrow. Then making way for sunshine. Going to be a really nice afternoon tomorrow. Highs only near 65, though. Monday, sun 71, and Tuesday, sunshine and 74. That's your forecast on Triple Talk WMKT.
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got a phone call from the president at about 12:30, and he's like, "Glenn, I'm going to go." And so we had a chat, and in it, I brought something up that Mike Lee had brought up earlier in the day to me about this new Christian designation in the Pentagon, and it really bothered me. And I laid my case out to the president briefly, and I get a he's on the phone with me at 12:30. I get a phone call at 5:30 this morning. I fixed that. That's ridiculous. And I think you're actually going to agree, whether you agree with, you know, reason why I brought it up or not, I think you'll agree with what the president just did, just heard from Pete Hegseth on what the Pentagon is going to do. And it's the right thing. It's the right thing. So justice has been done. And I think everyone, hopefully, if you are a constitutionalist, you will agree with it. And that's what I want to talk to you about. You know, we have to find our principles here on the Constitution, not how we feel, but how the Constitution works. Let me tell you about a guy named Lucius. Lucius was a Roman. He was a citizen of the Republic in the year 82 before Christ. And one morning he walks into the forum and he finds a list nailed up in the public square. Names, hundreds of them. The dictator, Sulla, had just come back to Rome, and he had decided that the way to save the Republic from its own enemies was to name them, because the enemies were within. Are you beginning to see why I'm bringing this up? Because right now we think our enemies are within, and they are. Our most dangerous enemies are the enemies within, and some of them are running for office, and it's crazy. Anyway, he said, these people are disloyal, and so he's putting names on the list. And once your name was on that list, you were no longer protected by Roman law. Your property could be taken, your life could be taken, and the man who killed you got paid for it, okay? They called it proscription. Sulla told himself and Rome that he was doing it to save the Republic, to purge the men who wanted to tear it down. And the terrible thing is that a lot of those people really did want to tear it down. The fear wasn't imaginary at all. But the list didn't save the Republic. The list actually was the death knell of the Republic. Once Rome accepted that the cure for disloyalty was a list of names with the law switched off, the only question left was, who holds the pen? And that is the case I want to make on several things. Because the pen always changes hands, always. He did this. 50 years later, the Republic was gone. Rome had an emperor. Now, we're seeing the same thing in this country. We're seeing things I've never seen before. You know, there are people in this that are in this country, some of them born here, some of them newly sworn in, who do not want to reform America. They want an end to America. And they will tell you so themselves. They're not interested in changing a policy on this or that. They don't like the entire system that the founders built. They want the system gone. They look at the constitutional protections that shield you and me, and they see those as protections, you know, those protections as an enemy, and they've got to go. They want office not to serve the Republic or save it, but to turn the machinery of the Republic against itself. This is real. And I am sick of the gaslighting of the American people by the press and the politicians and the parties. This is new and dangerous and has never happened in my lifetime like this before. The greatest danger is always from within, at least in America. The right question is, what do we do about these people who are using freedom to destroy freedom? And making a list or saying these people can't serve, they can't do this, they can't. It seems like the right thing and the rational thing and the thing I really want to do to save the Republic. The left is saying it, however, about MAGA. We're saying it about violent, seditious protesters or Marxist Islamist politicians. And we feel like that's the right thing to do. But what feels right isn't always right. You will understand once I give you a little bit of we've been here before kind of history. The answer is a trap. And the

trap is the whole game. The men who wrote our Constitution had exactly the same fear. Not similar, the same fear. It was 1798. The United States was a baby. It was 10 years old. And there was a real credible worry that revolutionary France had agents inside America, that immigrants were coming in and carrying foreign loyalties, and subversion was coming through the door dressed up as a citizen. This, I mean, it's exactly the same. Okay. So the very same generation, the same people that wrote the Bill of Rights passed what's called the Alien and Sedition Acts. It is a horror show. It gave the president power to deport foreigners that he deemed dangerous. They made it a crime to publish false or scandalous criticism of the government. Think of that. And it nearly destroyed them. It was tried again under Woodrow Wilson. Damn near destroyed us then as well. And we're flirting with it now, honestly, on both sides of the aisle for a third time. It split the founding generation right down the middle, which I think, good, wow, we just found another way to divide ourselves. Jeez, isn't that great? But the moment you make disloyal opinion a crime, the man in power gets to define disloyalty, and he defines it as the opposition to him, and it never stays with the original target. It always grows and spread. This is what Franklin meant. I give you a republic if you can keep it. This is the stuff that destroys republics. Under Wilson, they threw newspaper editors in jail. The whole thing collapsed under its own shame. And the history of the Alien and Sedition Acts, not good, not good. And it's exactly the same thing as Sulla. The founders learned the lesson in real time, the hard way, and they wrote it into the bones of the country. And then just a few short years later, the same people decided they were going to kind of try to weaken that because now they were the ones in total power. The only reason we didn't go the way of Rome is because what our founders did when they drew up our laws and our principles, they made treason the narrowest crime in the Constitution. You have to have two witnesses to the same overt act because they knew treason charges were how tyrants silenced rivals, because they were the rivals. They were the ones being silenced by the king. They wrote a First Amendment that protects the speech that you hate because they knew the speech you love never needed protecting. They just forgot because they were in power and they thought it would be okay. Wilson and the progressives did the same thing in the early 1900s, and we're forgetting it today. The government must never be the final arbiter of speech, nor can opinions or thought ever be a crime, ever. They built a system where the only test for high office is age, citizenship, and the vote of the people. No loyalty board, no belief screen, no list. We don't want one of those. And they didn't do it because they were naive about enemies. They did it because they were the enemies of the state. They were the subversives. They were the radicals. They were the men the crown called a traitor. They knew exactly how easy it is to call your political opponent an enemy of the state. So they took that weapon. They buried it on purpose where no future faction could ever dig it up and point it at the other half of the country. And here's the thing that is most important for you to hear. They did that because they knew the list always comes back around. The power to disqualify a man from office because of what he believes is not the power that stays in friendly hands. You build that machine today to keep out the man you fear, and you've built it for the man who fears you. You built it for a bureaucrat that thinks a Christian that reads the founding documents in church is a Christian nationalist threat. You built it for the next administration's enemies list with your pastor's name on it. And the same is true for the left. If you wish to draw up a list, purge, or re-educate some, as Democrats are discussing today, the power will be turned around and used on you. It always happens that way. The proscription

0: doesn't care who nailed it up. It only cares who holds the pen. So we have a real issue with this. So what do? Well, first, never become Sulla to defeat Sulla. Okay. The day we screen Americans for their thoughts before they can serve is the day the Republic dies by suicide. And I'm borrowing that phrase because Abraham Lincoln said that in 1838, long before he was anything. Okay. He warned his neighbors, no foreign army could ever conquer the country. He said, and I'm quoting, if destruction ever come, it be our lot. We ourselves will be its author and its finisher. We don't fall by invasion. The West will die by its own hand, by abandoning the things that made it the West. So, are we defenseless? No. We don't just hand the country over who smile at us and convince us to vote for them and then burn the thing down. No. This is harder than a list. It starts with the oath. When you become a citizen of the United States, you raise your right hand to swear to support and defend the laws and the Constitution of the United States against all enemies, foreign and domestic. You renounce every prior allegiance. Now, how to punish a man for breaking that oath in his heart? Can't. But a nation is allowed to mean its oath. We are allowed to treat it as a sacred thing instead of just paperwork. We are allowed to ask out loud anyone seeking power, you swore this oath. What does it mean to you? You don't seem to be honoring that oath at all. And we're allowed to enforce the laws that already exist for those who cross the line from belief into action, who don't just say ugly things, but conspire, fund things like terror or incite violence. That line is very, very bright, and we should patrol it without apology. But the real defense, and you're not going to like this answer, but it's true, and you know it. You know what it is. What's the real answer? It's you, an informed citizen. That is the only filter that doesn't rot. The reason the enemies of the Republic want office is they are counting on people just like you that don't know their ass from their elbow about the Constitution, about the Bill of Rights, about our country, about how our government works, who are just, they only are just going, oh, I like him. He seems nice. People who never read any of the documents. They couldn't tell you what the First Amendment is. They couldn't tell you the Federalist Papers. They don't even know what it is. The antidote to a man who wants to tear...
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0: That recognize the threat on site and beats him at the ballot box in broad daylight. We will never fix this country unless we fix ourselves. It's why the gatekeepers who are supposed to inform you and instead look away are not a side issue. A free press that won't shine the light is just a darker room for that guy to work in. So here is the whole West in one sentence. This is it. We are not held together by blood or soil or a bloodline. We are held together by an idea that any human being on earth can swear to and mean. That's our fragility. That's why this is so delicate. A nation of ideas can be argued out of itself in a single generation, and we're doing it. You're watching it happen in real time. But that is also our strength. The thing no empire of blood has ever been able to match, because the immigrant who sheds his old loyalties and grafts himself onto Washington and Lincoln and Jefferson becomes more American than the native-born man who sleeps through the entire inheritance. We defend this country by being worthy of it, by knowing it, not out Sulla the Sullas. We don't nail up the list. We do the harder, older, braver thing. We win the argument. We keep the oath. We hand the flame forward, still burning, to people who know what it costs. That's our assignment. That has always been the assignment.

0: 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It's time to. And it's not that hard.
1: 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Glenn Beck is back in a minute.
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5: Lots of us like to see Michigan's black bears, others not so much, especially when they show up in the neighborhood, like what just happened in Mount Pleasant. State wildlife biologist Mark Morrison explains that if this happens in your neighborhood, and it might, first thing to do is back off, not draw any attention to the bear.
6: 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Don't put any pressure on them.
5: The one in Mount Pleasant was safely moved out of town. A good chance we'll hear more of situations like this again this year as young bears move out and around into new territory. We've linked to bear safety information for you at alloutdoorsupdate.com. And tomorrow, what happens if it is an up-close and personal encounter? I'm Jim Mishler.
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0: This might be really nerdy, but if you're raising kids or you've got grandkids and you're going to be spending time with them this summer, sorry, it's wrong of me to say that. 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
0: I can't believe it's been 4 years since the overturn of Roe, but tragically, abortions have continued to rise. 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
6: 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I'm Daria Albinger, Fox News. 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
2: Hello, America. I've got a story here that I don't know if you're paying much attention to. You should. We are repeating history over and over and over again. It's time to break the cycle. I want to talk to you a little bit about the killing of Austin Metcalf. He was a 17-year-old high school athlete, and somebody comes in, Carmelo Anthony, and the charge is that in front of, I think, 19 witnesses, he gets hostile, pulls out a knife, and stabs Austin in the heart. I want to tell you, this wasn't looking good for justice just a week ago, and now the testimony is coming out, and it is looking really, really bad for Carmelo, the alleged killer. And I want to tell you this story and what it means to our society and what we need to learn from it, finally, and break this cycle. We'll do that in 60 seconds. 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All right, I pray that you listen to this story and really listen, not just hear it, listen, because it is not just about one tragic day, you know, at a Texas track meet. It's about who we are as people and what we're allowing ourselves to become. I knew when I sobered up that I knew who I wanted to be, but all I was left with was who I allowed myself to become. And I became that man with a series of small compromises. And most people don't notice it until there's a problem in their life. And then even then, I dismissed it a lot because I was like, how come these things keep happening to me? Before I realized, wait a minute. Maybe that's because life is trying to teach me something that I refuse to learn. The problem is not other people. The problem might be me. So I want to talk to you about who we're allowing ourselves to become. Let me tell you the story. 17-year-old Austin Metcalf. He's a high school athlete. He's a kid with his whole life ahead of him. And he was at a field event in Frisco, Texas, just outside of Dallas last April. This kid comes in, wants to sit in this one area. It is a team tent. He was told you can't sit here, blah, blah, blah. Words were exchanged. The kid, 19 years old, his name is Carmelo Anthony. He was asked by multiple witnesses, 19, leave the tent. It belongs to the opposing team. He refuses. He swears at them. He taunts them. He reaches into his backpack, grabbing something, apparently, and repeatedly saying, you touch me and you just see what happens. At one point, he pulls a knife out.

0: Austin, by all accounts, stays calm, not looking for a fight. When Anthony pulls out a semi-serrated folding knife, he just turns around and he just drives it deep into Austin's chest. Pierces bone, punctures his heart, a gaping fatal wound. The jurors saw the autopsy foil of photos, and some people gasped, put their hand over, one woman put her hand over her mouth. Oh my God. It's horrible, horrible. Anthony, the accused, just looked down. He didn't look at the photos. That's what happened. Young life, full of promise, cut down in a moment of rage. Another kid, who had his whole life in front of him, full of promise, drives the knife into that kid. Now he's standing trial for murder. His claim is self-defense, but it's completely falling apart. Witnesses, including some called by his own attorney, have painted a very different picture. Anthony as the aggressor, the defiant one, the threatening one, the one who escalated everything. Again, even witness yesterday was a witness called by his own attorney. It was like, that's not what happened. He was the aggressor. Okay, so that's just the way things happen in court. Okay, and this is a story. Men have been murdering men forever. Let me show you what happens to this story and what is old, but also new, that needs to be changed. What happens when that story hits the wider world? Well, there are people that don't want you to see, the truth. They want you to see not the dead boy and the knife and even the testimony. They just want you to see color. They want you to see a black defendant and a white victim. That's it. Now, let me prove this out. I want to play two pieces of audio here. The first one is not his mother, but a black mother. She says this about her standing in at the courthouse watching this whole thing. Listen.
1: If evidence does come out that Carmelo was not, in fact, fighting for his life when he stabbed and killed Austin Metcalf, do you think that the black community will accept that?
2: If evidence shows that he did not? No, we're going to stand by ours regardless. They stand by theirs. We're going to stand by ours regardless. I'm a mother first. I'm a black mother. Let me put that on there. I'm an African-American mother. So I have to put away my color first and step into the motherhood. Nobody wants to see their child slain. So I do want to send prayers to Austin Metcalf, their family. But at the end of the day, I got to think like, okay, what did you do to him or whatever to cause this to happen, the reaction? We got to start taking accountability for our kids. Because then again, if my kid, that's why it's a catch 22, if my kid was Carmelo and I feel like his back was up against the wall, well, I'm going to tell you straight up, better mine than yours. Better mine than yours. So either way it go, everybody loses. A black boy allegedly murdered, and I say allegedly, heavy on the allegedly murdered somebody. You see what I'm saying? So yeah, this is about race.
0: I can't even make heads or tails of that. Okay. If it was proven he was not defending himself, but he was the aggressor, she says, yes, because of race, I will stand with him because they stand by theirs. That's the worst thing you can do. My mother would have said, if everybody's jumping off a bridge, would you jump off a bridge? No, it's wrong. You don't do that. Then she brings in motherhood. Now, this is what a mom should do to some degree in this way. A mom or a dad, I've told my kids, I don't care what you do in your life. I don't care. I will always love you. What that means at the extreme example, extremes is my daughter goes out and does what Anthony Carmelo is alleged to have done. That means I sit at the table with her. I go to the prison with her. I don't defend her, but I love her and I'm with her. But you cannot expect society to change if you don't hold, you know, she says, we got to stand by our kids. No, no. We stay by our kids' side just as God stays by our side when we screw up. He loves us. He's with us, but he requires a penalty. Okay? And if you don't get it here on earth, you're going to get it with him. So we look to our Heavenly Father and say, how would he deal with it? Well, he would not abandon us. He would not disown us. He would love us. He would counsel us. He would see to the punishment, but he would do

0: it with love, and he would always be there. That's our responsibility as a parent. Now, let me show you a minister and what he said. Listen to this, cut 7.
1: I come out here every Thursday, and we pray for people going to court because this, we know this is the final frontier of racism, and it's legalized here.
2: It was announced yesterday that there's no black jurors that were chosen. What are your thoughts on that?
1: That's why we need God. That's why we need God, and that's why he's going to show who's in control.
2: And would you be open to giving us your personal insights into the Carmelo Anthony trial and what your thoughts are on it?
1: I just want justice done. You know, we know.
0: Okay, stop.
1: Nope.
0: Okay, stop. So he just wants justice, but this is all about race. He starts it there. It's all about race. Now, I believe he's got a good heart. I just think he is misguided. If I understand him correctly, he's misguided here. Because people want you to believe that this is just an endless American morality play of systemic racism over and over again. They want you to ignore that Anthony was asked to leave 15 times, that he put his hand into the bag and dared them. He said, "I'm not leaving. F you all." They want outrage. They don't want evidence. Division, not truth. We have to love him, Carmelo. We have to. We as people, and you know, it's easy for us, be hard for the family, but we as people have to forgive him. But there must be justice. And look at how the press just plays along. No blacks on the jury. As if justice requires a racial quota. Here's what they left out. There are minorities on that jury. It's not all white people. There's just not black minorities, okay? And the one prospective juror who was black who got herself disqualified, how? Was it because she was, prosecution was racist? No. Can you be fair? Can you be blind as a juror? And she said, "I don't think I could put another brother in jail if he's guilty." Well, then you can't be on the jury. She removed herself because she couldn't promise fairness. That's not the system failing. That is a human being in a moment of honesty admitting she couldn't live up to the blindfold, and so the system worked. And a jury of your peers doesn't mean people who look like you. It never has. It does mean this: citizens who can set aside their bias, racial, political, cultural, and weigh the evidence with integrity. This has been hard for whites to judge blacks and blacks to judge whites, but that's what it requires if you're on a jury. Now, perhaps we think that the juror needs to look like us because we don't think the people of other color hold the same values, and that is terrifying if that is true. And these voices here that I just played for you make me think that is true. But that can't be fixed by putting more whites or blacks or, you know, anybody based on race in the jury box. That's only fixed when we all understand and hold the same self-evident truths. We need jurors in every case who can see the defendant as a man and not a symbol. We are judging the individual, not the symbols, not culture, good, bad, guilty, or innocent. That is the American promise, and it is imperfectly kept. It's been betrayed, but the North Star we have always tried to steer toward, and this is not steering toward. Do you remember O.J. Simpson? O.J. Simpson walked free, not because the jury believed he was innocent. They said that at the time, but later in interviews, years later, they've all admitted it. They wanted to send a message to the man, to stick it to the system. They played politics with a murder trial. Years later, some of them expressed regrets because the blood on those gloves told its story and they knew it. But they wanted to make a political point at the time. And so they let a killer go free. We always get in trouble when we turn a courtroom into a billboard for our grievances instead of a sanctuary for truth. I want

0: fair trials. I want, if the evidence shows that this is not the story that I just told you, then he should go free. But not because of something political or racial. Moral boundaries of our society are cracking, and they're cracking because we are prioritizing the narrative over reality. It's amazing. They're trying to destroy our story of who we actually are and replace it with a story of who we should never, ever become. When we teach young people that justice is about racial score settling rather than right and wrong, when we allow race hustlers to poison the well, white or black, before a piece of evidence is even heard, that's not progress. That's regression. That goes back to tribal blood feuds, and it's all dressed up in modern university language, and it spits on the grave of every American, black, white, anyone who bled for a system where the arc bends towards justice, not vengeance. The American justice system is supposed to be blind. Not colorblind in some naive slogan sense, but truly blind to politics, to pressure, to wealth or social status or the mob or headlines. And we've never achieved it. We've never fully achieved it. It's like a tide. That's why our founder said a more perfect nation. We are gathered to build a more perfect nation. It's a tide. It rolls in and then it goes out. And right now the tide is so far out, I can't even see the water anymore. The rhetoric is so loud now. The temptation, send a strong message, is so strong. I'm not sending a strong, this message that needs to be said is this kind of crime, any kind of crime, will not be tolerated. That's the only message. You get justice for the family of the person that was hurt or abused or killed. You then try to teach this person a lesson that that is outside of polite society. You have no place doing this in society. So cool off, think about it, and try to reform yourself. And then the third is a message to those who want to commit these crimes. Don't do it or you'll get the same. The activists are there and they are desperate for another narrative to fuel the fire. But it is our job, yours and mine, to push back, to see past the race baiters and the selective outrage and demand that juries and judges and citizens look for the whole truth and nothing but the truth. Guilt or innocent based on evidence, not identity. That's not just the legal way. That's the American way. The way all men are created equal. The way of a republic that dares to say character and content matter more than the color of your skin. Austin didn't deserve to die in a seat in a tent. And Carmelo deserves a fair trial, truly fair, without the circus. And you and America deserve better than to let another generation be taught that justice is whatever serves the narrative. Stand firm, demand the truth, reject the easy tribalism. Because if we lose the blindfold, we lose everything worth preserving. Back in a minute.
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1: All right. So Donald Trump, this is going to come as a surprise to you. Goes to the Knicks game, play cut 13. Here he is. This is what happened when they showed him on the big screen.
2: Shines and bright stars through the clouds.
1: Oh my gosh. Are they booing him? They're booing him in New York. Who would have seen this coming, people? He's underwater in New York. Who would have seen it coming? Relax. Relax. It's the people who put Mom Dottie in office. Relax. Now, is he having his best day? No. And that's mainly because I think people are like, hey, my gas is getting really expensive. 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
1: For the rest of today, we're seeing chances of showers and thunderstorms throughout the day. Today, expect a high near 80. Showers, thunderstorms likely to continue tonight. Otherwise, cloudy skies, lows near 52. Some of that rain lingering till about 8 a.m. tomorrow. Then making way for sunshine. Going to be a really nice afternoon tomorrow. Highs only near 65, though. Monday, sun 71, and Tuesday, sunshine and 74. That's your forecast on Triple Talk WMKT.
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3: 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And they're telling you, give us a few more days. Maybe 10 days. What? Let me say this as clear as I possibly can. There is no modern Western country that runs its elections like California. France counts overnight. The United Kingdom, Israel, Germany, Australia. They vote, they count, they move on.
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I'll show you a new study that just came out from Elon University. Here we are at our 250, and we look at our country, and we think we all kind of feel the same. At least we used to. I find it harder and harder every day to think that my friends who don't vote the way I do, that they're Democrats, that they feel the same love of country. And this is not going to help that. 55% of Democrats, so that's more than half now,

told pollsters that there is another country on Earth that they would rather live in than the United States. So more than half are willing to say, I'd live in England. I'd rather live in England than here. 74% say America has failed to live up to its own founding ideals. That one I can kind of understand because I could say that too. Yeah, we have work to do. I'm not sure that's what they're saying. They are saying that it's failed. Yes, it has, and there's a lot of work to do, but there's a way to fix it. Now, the reaction that is rolling in, you know, obviously comes from my side of the aisle. And, you know, it's like, don't let the door hit you in the ass. You know, we'll buy the ticket 6 months rent one way, just renounce your citizenship on the way out. And I really understand that. And I do feel the same way. I do feel the same way. But it's not the right impulse, you know. If somebody is telling you, because we've had our kids, you know, I hate it here. There's too many rules, or there's this blah, blah, blah, and you're a dictator, whatever they say to you. And you're so tempted to say, then get the hell out. Get the hell out. You're going to see how easy life is when you're out on your own, okay? But that is not the answer. It's not right with our kids, and it's not right here. America, her answer is not a plane ticket. But it is a check. Hear me out on this. It is a check. Let me take you back to August 28th, 1963. Guy stands up, steps the Lincoln Memorial, 250,000 people there, and understand the country he's standing in 1963. Black Americans are being beaten for trying to vote. Children have fire hoses turned onto them. Men are being lynched and the murderers are walking free. If anyone on this continent ever had a right to say, to stand up in front of it and say, this country is a fraud. These documents are a lie. I'd literally rather be anywhere else. It was Martin Luther King, okay? And the people who lived at that time. And people were telling him, Black Panthers, that's what they were telling him to say. He said, no, that's not the answer. Listen, there were voices in his own movement saying the whole American project is rotten to the root, and it always has been. The Constitution was a slaveholder's agreement and parchment, that is the only honest response to fix it is to burn it down. Well, King didn't do that. He did the opposite. He did the American thing. He reached for the Declaration of Independence and the Constitution, and he held them up over his head, and he called them a promissory note. It's what I try to do every day, and I want you to do. This is the solution to our problems. He said the men who built this republic signed a promise, even if they didn't live up to it, every one of them. And every single American, every single one, would be guaranteed life, liberty, and the pursuit of happiness. And then he said something extraordinary. He said America had handed the black man a bad check, a check that was marked insufficient funds that came back. Now stop and feel what he could have done there. He could have torn the note up. He could have said that promise is worthless, but he didn't. He said he refused to believe that the Bank of Justice was bankrupt. He didn't come to Washington to renounce the founding. He came to cash the check. He said the promise wasn't a lie. It just has never been fulfilled. He said the promise was good and the payment was overdue. That was the entire ball game. That's why Martin Luther King changed the world. And that is the difference between 1963 and 2026. Because King held America to its documents. You can speak to my side with the documents. I don't think you can speak to the other side with the documents, but you can speak to my side with the documents because we still believe in them. The loudest critics today say the documents are the problem. And that's why they don't embrace Martin Luther King anymore. They're polar opposites. King said the promise is real, so pay it. Today, they say the promise is fraudulent. So what's the point of staying or living within the system? Do you see the trap in the second one? If the documents are the disease, then there is no cure to be found inside the house. There's no way out except the exit door or the match. You've defined your own country as a

thing that cannot be fixed, only run away from or burned. But if the documents are the promise, then you don't leave, you collect. And here's the part I would love for the 55% to actually sit with. Because I still need to believe that they're not bad people. That they can find the appreciation for this country. I don't think their unhappiness is fake. I think some of it is self-fulfilling prophecy because they have so twisted what it all means. But, you know, there is real injustice in the world. There is real racism in America. And we should never be too proud to admit it. Never too afraid to say, yeah, there's bad things that our country has done and is doing. And there are bad people. Some of what they feel is something older and quieter, I think. Alec de Tocqueville, he saw all of this coming towards us way back in 1840. He looked at America and he said, there's soft despotism. Not Jack Boot, not a dictator, something gentler. I'm wildly paraphrasing here, but he said, it's a mild master that takes you into its hands and covers the whole society with a web of small, complicated, endless little rules that it's not tyranny per se, it's management. It hinders you, it wears you down until a free people just quietly become, in his word, a flock of timid and industrious animals, and the government is the shepherd. And if you know history, you know this system has a name, and it is not American constitutionalism. In fact, if you understand history, the history that the powerful on both sides of our political aisle, Republicans and Democrats, hope you never hear, and they hope you never realize they're actually on the same team. But one side of the aisle is just incompetent, and the other side is using that machinery to convince you that the tools to free yourself are lies. Again, learn history. This is all foretold. We've gone through this over and over and over again. And we were all warned about it long ago, de Tocqueville. He said this kind of servitude could grow up in the very shadow of the people's own sovereignty. He was implying you'll vote for it. You'll ask for it. You'll trade your liberty for a little security and a little largesse taken from your neighbor, and you'll call it progress. And you'll never notice the leash that is going on and snapping on around your neck. That's a country that people could be miserable in. That's a country that people might want to flee. The cruel joke is that nearly every country on the menu you'd flee to has a lot more of that, not less. You don't escape soft despotism by emigrating toward it. So what's the antidote? It's the document that nobody is talking about. 237 years ago, James Madison stood up in the first Congress and introduced the Bill of Rights. Madison built it for one specific job, to protect the one against the many, to stop a majority at any level of government from voting itself ownership over you, your property, your speech, and your life, the Constitution, and then later the Bill of Rights. He watched majorities in the states crush religious dissenters. He said, never again. We're going to bind every government in the country to protect the individual. And that is the tool that Frederick Douglass picked up. That's the tool that King picked up. When the majority had failed him, he didn't appeal to a foreign flag. He appealed to the promise the majority had signed and broken, and he demanded America honor it. So here's the way out. And it's a real one, not a gloating one. To the more than half of the American people who sadly say they would rather be somewhere else, I'm not going to buy you a ticket. I think that's beneath the country, and I think it shows it don't take you seriously. But I do. Instead, I would like to hand you a piece of paper, the same piece of paper that King held up on those steps. If you think America broke its promise to you, I agree. I don't know if I agree on the same things, but you might be right on your thing. On any given day,
about some specific thing, you'd be maybe dead right.

0: So what do the greatest Americans do? What did Martin Luther King do in the last century with that exact grievance? He didn't leave. He didn't burn it. He walked up to the Bank of Justice with the founder's own signature in his hand, and he said, I'm here to collect. The Declaration is your check. It is the note. The Constitution is that check. The Bill of Rights is your enforcement clause. They are not the thing standing between you and a country worth loving. They are the only road to that country worth loving. They were the road for King. They're the road for you. They're the road for me. Don't get on the plane. Stay and cash the check. It's made out in my name. But it's also made out in your name. And it always has been. More in a minute.
1: 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We're Americans. Glenn Beck returns in a moment.
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6: 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On this Friday, here's an interesting question. Can President Trump reignite momentum for himself and his party? It all centers on Iran. Americans are disappointed across the board. The president, time and again, has said he had the situation in Iran under control. That is not true. It's not that Iran is winning the conflict, they are not. But now we have 4.3% inflation worldwide. That's a victory for the mullahs. And that means they'll probably hold out more to see if inflation gets worse, because everyone on the planet is harmed by that. Now, I believe President Trump is going to take military action. I could be wrong. I don't have inside information. But he has got to break the defiance of the people running Iran. And the only way to do it at this point is using the military. And that can get very, very messy with civilian deaths, with the Muslim movement, all of that. But I can't see

0: another way to go about this. The president has to reignite his power. He has got to face down Iran. 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That is the Morning O'Reilly Update. 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
4: Here we are on our 250th birthday, just right around the corner. America has been standing as a beacon of hope for 250 years all around the world. We have had good days, we've had bad days, good times, bad times. It's been the best of times, it's been the worst of times. It's been all of it. But our job is to build a more perfect nation. To build a more perfect nation. Not a perfect one, because our founders were too smart for that. They knew we're never going to build a perfect one. Because we have all kinds of stuff that we do that suck. We have all kinds of things that we have done in the past and probably are doing today that stink on ice. I don't know. Taking food out of children's mouth. Actually having the balls to say, we're developing a program to feed children. And then taking that money and it's all corruption. It's all going to another country or going to one of your fancy NGOs that are not feeding children. It's despicable. So what is the answer? It's the founding principles. That's all it is. If you read, actually read the Bill of Rights, you'll understand every story that you read every day. You'll understand. Oh, you're like, oh, I see. That's because we violated the Fifth Amendment. That's why we violated the Ninth Amendment. We violated the First Amendment. Whatever it is, everything that you see that's going wrong in our country, it's because we have violated the Constitution or the Bill of Rights or the Declaration of Independence. Every single time, prove me wrong. Try it. Every day, look at the stories and then look at the Constitution, the Declaration, or the Bill of Rights and find where did we go wrong. You'll find it every time. I've done it for years. You'll find it every time. The problem is we don't know. We have no idea what those principles are. So if you want us to survive the next 250 years, the next 250 days, may I suggest you join us for the summer of 250 at torch250.com. Today, we are launching the summer of 250. It is full of original music all through the summer and every song. 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Here they are.
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5: There a deal or not? I'm Paul Stevens, Fox News. U.S. and Iranian officials have reportedly made, quote, significant progress, unquote, on coming to a deal to end the conflict in Iran. At the White House, we get Fox's Rich Edson.
6: Senior administration official says the two sides are about 80 to 85% of the way there. Iranian Foreign Minister Abbas Araghchi writes a deal, quote, has never been closer. Pending its finalization, the media should refrain from entering speculation about its content. Specifics are unclear, though a senior administration official suggested an initial phase would extend the ceasefire for 60 days when Iran would reopen the Strait of Hormuz, agree to dismantle its nuclear material and ship it out of the country, and end its support for terrorist groups across the region. If Iran hits certain performance metrics, then it could receive access to billions in frozen assets.
5: Now, the deal could be sealed within days, a ceasefire agreed to in mid-April, but the two sides have since exchanged

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2: Hello, America. I want to talk to you a little bit more about what's happening in the world, but specifically, I want to jump off the Carmelo Anthony story and the stabbing of Austin Metcalf. 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All right, so we heard about Carmelo and the stabbing. We've seen our society, our classrooms, our kids just start unhinging and self-mutilating and suicide and all of these things. What's happening to us? If you're a parent or a grandparent, I want you to listen carefully here. We are a people that have misplaced our own story. We have lost the thread of who we are and how we got here. Humans must have a story, okay? And the story they're being fed to replace that is just of grievance and anger and revenge. That's not healthy. Do yourself a favor. Ask somebody under 25, heck, ask them under 30, 35. Tell me the American story. Most people can't do it. On the last national history exam, 13% of eighth graders came out proficient. 13. They're in school currently. 13. 4 in 10 couldn't clear the bottom bar, which was, we're going to set a document out in front of you. Tell us anything about it. They couldn't do it. And you can guess what those documents were, right? The civic scores fell for the first time since they started keeping record in 1998. We are raising a generation that cannot explain the country they're standing in. And it's not just the story that is thinning out. It is everything that used to hold a person in place. Stories, your family, holds you in place. The church holds you in place. A church is used to anchor a town. Fewer than half of us now belong to a congregation. Gallup has its lowest measure since they started asking this question in 1937. Then, friendships. They used to hold you in place. In 1990, 3% of Americans said they had no close friend at all. 3%. No close friend at all. That's now 12%. Since 1990, we didn't drift apart slowly. We hollowed out in one generation. So, of course, we're lonely. Surgeon General said that it's an epidemic of loneliness.

the body count. He said isolation does to a person, to a human body, roughly what smoking 15 cigarettes a day does. Loneliness. Now, it used to be that the loneliest people in America were the old people. Not now. It's the under 30s. The most wired, the most connected, the most in-touch generation that has ever drawn breath is also the most alone human beings have ever produced. Hang on just a second. Try to hold all of that in your head at once and then say, what do you think's happening to our kids? No shared story, emptied out churches, emptied out clubs, a friendship drought, a loneliness that doctors are calling a health emergency. Now picture being born into that. You don't know all the stuff that you've known in the past. Picture that country being handed to you one day. You don't even know where you are. You have no map. You have no name for who your people are. There's no seat saved at any table for you. You just have a screen in your hand and 1,000 strangers glad to tell you who you ought to be. That's the ground our kids are standing on. They didn't crack it. Don't blame them. They didn't crack it. They inherited this. And it's exactly why, out of everything I could talk about, I want to talk about them. Because we all know stuff, but we may forget from time to time. Kids don't know who they are. They don't. We think they do, but try to remember who, with all the things that you used to think about yourself. They're not supposed to know who they are at 19. They're not supposed to know who they are at 16. Certainly not at 11, and that's how young this starts now. 11 is starting to be old. Identity is not something kids have. It's something that kids build piece by piece. And they build it after whatever is reflected back at them. Here's what's changed since we were growing up. When you and I were building ourselves, the mirrors were our friends. Remember? What did your mom used to always say? Show me your friends, I'll show you your future. It was our friends. It was our family. It was a coach. It was a teacher. It was a pastor. Today, your daughter is 12 years old and she's holding a mirror in her hand 8 or 9 hours every day. More waking hours than she spends in any classroom or doing anything else. She's looking at that mirror. It's actually worse than a mirror. The phone, the feed, the algorithm, the shows she watches, the influencers she follows, what she hears at school. This mirror is actually talking back to her, whispering the same question. This is who you are, right? This is who you are. This is who you are, right? Now, some of that noise is just noise. Companies trying to sell her things. Fine, we grew up with that as well. But some of the voices reaching your kids, they are not random. Okay. You've got people who know exactly what they're doing. They have a vision for who your kid should become. They're patient. And they didn't ask your permission. They don't care about you. I'm telling you, stop assuming that everything coming through that screen and that classroom door is neutral. It isn't neutral at all. So picture it. A kid, younger than you think, still under construction, swimming in a sea, an ocean of 1,000 voices. And then one of those voices steps forward and offers the whole package. Finished identity. Here's who you are. Here's your people. Here's your club. Here's what you stand for. Do you understand now how that lands? Why that lands with kids? The kid doesn't feel like they're joining something. They feel like they're finally becoming someone. That's the hook. Oh, you're going to join the club for, you know, because you're bi or you want to be trans. You're joining a club and all your friends are there and you're accepted and you're cool. And the hook is set into your kid the deepest when your kid is lost, when they're cut from the team, when they're dumped, when they're left out of the group chat, when you move to a new town, a new school, nobody saved them a seat. You know how that feels, even at your age. When a kid feels invisible, a ready-made identity stop becomes attractive and becomes irresistible because they're looking for a shore.
And the people I want to warn you about, the determined ones,

They know all of this. They're not looking for your kid at their best. They're looking for your kid at his loneliness, the loneliest. Don't kid yourself that the one, my kids are fine. Really? Because a lot of them are hurting. You just can't see it. You don't remember. And here's the other half of this trap. You've seen this movie over and over again. Okay? Our kids have never seen this movie before. We've watched movements rise and fall our whole lives. We know things are going to constantly change. We know the smell of it. They don't. They can't spot the bad movie yet. The group that says, sure, you belong over here, but hand your doubt over at the door. Stop questioning. Stop pushing back. That one thing, that one group that promises to transform your kid, and all they have to do is just obey. Just obey. Just fit in. That's the bind. The pull is stronger on the young. The danger is harder for them to see. And the recruiters now have to not go out and search everywhere. They find the recruit right there. It's in their pocket. Your gut might say, make a list. Good groups are here. Bad groups are here. Block this app. Ban that channel. Switch schools. Look, you use your judgment. You're the parent. You know your kids. But you're not going to be able to list your way out of this. Some of these movements are harmless. Some are propaganda. Some are extraordinarily dangerous. Your kid's vulnerability is identical for all of those categories. Because the weakness was never in the movement. The weakness is in the normal unfinished kid and the normal lonely moment that is now not normal, or it's becoming normal, at epidemic proportions. And it goes wherever they go. You can't pre-screen the whole world. So I got a couple of ideas, and I want you to actually write this down. If you're following me on this, write these two things down. First one, give them a place where they belong. And more importantly, where they belong, where they can sit and disagree, and it's allowed. Okay? Your dinner table, your church is even better. You disagree. I don't know. I have a question about this. Good. Question. Question with boldness even the very existence of God. For if there be a God, he'd much surely rather honest questioning over blindfolded fear. Yes, question. Because if the only place you're offering your kid belonging is a place that demands their silence, they will pay that price. And when they're hurting, when they've gone quiet and pulled away, that's not a moment to give them space. That's the moment to move towards them. Because somebody's going to fill that void in your kid. And the only question on the table is who? Second thing, tell them about the trap. Tell them. Share this monologue. Talk to them like they're adults because they understand a lot more. Speak in plain English. If anyone ever tells you that you have to stop doubting in order to belong, run. Run from them. If they promise that they will transform you and all that you have to do for payment is be compliant, that's the tell. Tell them this now before they need it. Because they will need it if they haven't already. And when they do, you need them to be able to recognize it on sight. You cannot bubble wrap your kids. You can't vet every voice that reaches them. That world is long gone. But you can make sure that when they walk out your door, their eyes are wide open and they have a home worth coming back to. Listen to your kids. Encourage them to question. Even you, oh, that's going to be so hard. Oof. I hated the teenage kids. I hated the teenage years with my kids. I hated it. But they are, you know, God is just a genius. Do you know why our kids get so nasty when they're teenagers? Because God needs them to find out who they are, and they can't do it if they're living with you and they're 20. So there's this natural thing that says, you don't know anything. You're stupid. That's good. You want them to have that because that means they're questioning everything and they

0: want to find who they are, you have to make that safe for them. Because if you are fighting that all the time, it will only get worse, and then they won't listen to you anymore. They barely listen. If you're like my kids, they barely listen to you anyway. But you've got to make sure that you are a place where you can, they can tell you anything. And believe me, my son and my daughter have told me things that I'm like, oh my gosh, don't react. You ever had a kid tell you anything like that? Where you're like, oh, okay. Yeah, that's no big deal. And inside you're like, don't react that way. Okay. All right. I understand that. I need some time. Can I think on that? Let's talk about that some more. That's really interesting. I'm glad you told me that. No, I'm not inside. No, I'm not. I didn't want to know that. Yes, you do. Because they are so lonely. They are looking on who they are. If you can't help them find safe places to help. My father said to me when I was young, I've said this a million times, son, the two most powerful words in any language is I am. And it's usually followed by a blank. I am blank. I am happy. I am sad. I am a monster. I am worthless. I am great. Whatever it is, I am is usually followed with a blank. And if you don't fill that in, I'll never forget the way he said it. He leaned into me and he said, believe me, there are all kinds of people that are just waiting to fill it in for you. You make the choice on what you fill that blank with. And be very careful, because that's who you will be. Share that with your kids. More in just a second.
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0: You know, I told you at the beginning of this hour, I said, you know, we don't have a story anymore. We don't know our story. Without a story, that is what human beings search for. That's how we understand the world, through stories. And it gives us meaning, gives our life meaning and purpose. And that's, they're looking to make a difference. They want to join something that is good, that will make the world a better place. I so urge you to listen either on the podcast, you can available anywhere, or you can get it commercial free, and they're way ahead. We have episode 1 through 15, episode 11 through 15 drop for Torch Insiders. And it is the American story. It's based on the book written by David Barton. If you haven't gotten the book, you should. David Barton, The American Story. And Nathan Nipper, one of my best historians and writers on the staff, he wrote this up. It takes us literally, I mean, we've spent thousands of hours on those 15 episodes. We want you to hear it, because if I would have heard history

0: like that when I was young, I would have loved history. And if you're listening to it, especially if you're taking a vacation or something, you're driving across the country or you're just in the car with them every day. Let me give you an example. My kids hated history when they were young. I pick them up from school every day and I would tell them history. We had a 15-minute drive and I would say, let me tell you about Columbus. And I would start on a Columbus story and it might last a week or so in 15-minute chunks. Both my kids, my older kids that experienced that, they both majored in history in college. 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
1: 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We'll be back.
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1: With possible scattered thunderstorms, today has a high of 75 with wind gusts up to 30 miles an hour, with the rain continuing overnight with lows dropping to 49. The rain will linger into tomorrow morning with a partly sunny afternoon and highs of 61. Wind gusts still could possibly get up to around 25 miles an hour. Monday has a sunny sky and highs of 66. And that is your latest forecast on 102.3 and 103.3 FM and 1270 AM Triple Talk WMKT.
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3: Sacramento can't tell you who's going to be running for governor by breakfast? 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And that's not being careful. That is a choice. A system built so loose, so slow, so larded with weeks of mail ballot arrival windows and signature curing. For those who might be a tad cynical, they might be thinking this is intentional. You don't have to believe in fraud to believe that a country that can't count its own votes in a day has a problem.
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I want to talk to you. I want to make sure that I get this absolutely right, because I want to talk to you about, sorry, just finishing up some research, but I want to make sure I get this absolutely right, because what's happening in California is dangerous, and there is a if you can be reasonable and you can listen without the lens of your tribe, there's a way to an answer here. But nobody seems, especially on the left, nobody seems to want to actually fix the problem. Because the problem, even if it is just perception, that is as bad as if it is happening. Okay. And so what do they want to do? They want to shut you up on saying, hey, this is, well, that's not going to work. That is not going to work. That makes things worse. So Gavin Newsom stood at a podium last month and he signed a bill that said fines and jail time, 3 years. If you are interfering with the election. Now, listen, I'll be more fair to him than he would ever be with me. This particular penalty is aimed at people who physically walk off with boxes.

ballots. Listen to the language around it. Governor wrote a letter telling his officials to count fast so the election lies don't take hold. So stop and think about that for a second. Wait a minute. Chief executive of the largest state in the union has appointed himself the man who decides which doubts are lies. And in the same season, his allies pass a provision that tells election observers they may no longer challenge the signatures on the ballot they're watching get counted. So they didn't criminalize your doubt. They did something quieter. They turned down the lights in the room where the counting happens, and you're told it's a conspiracy theory to ask, why did it get dark? So there's two things going on here, and possibly really bad fraud. But there's something that you have to know about this. This is, to me, this is the most important thing about the ballots. The government cannot ever, ever, no matter who's in charge, Donald Trump, Gavin Newsom, Satan, God, whatever, the government can never be the arbiter of truth, ever. Especially when the question on the table is about the government itself. You cannot let the accused run the evidence room. What's happening? You're accusing California of having fraud, and what do? They say, no, we're in charge. Right. You're the one that everybody's saying is causing the fraud, and they're saying, no, you can't question because there's no fraud. That doesn't help anything. This is not a conservative idea or a liberal idea. It's just how you keep a free people free. You cannot have the accused or the government in charge and the arbiter of the truth. We tried this. I've mentioned this a couple of times in the last couple of weeks. 1798, we did it right at the start. The ink on the Constitution was just barely even dry. Congress passed the Sedition Act, made it a federal crime to publish false and scandalous and malicious writing about the government. Okay, well, that sounds reasonable. You don't want false things out there. Well, who's for false information? Right, nobody. But who decides what's false? The people who decided turned out to be the politicians being criticized. And they jailed newspaper editors. They jailed sitting congressmen. His name was Matthew Lyon. For a crime of writing that the president had an unbounded thirst for ridiculous pomp. I think I've seen that before. Thomas Jefferson comes into office and he looks at what they've built and he pardoned everybody that they had sent to jail. He understood a government cannot define the lie if you're the one being accused of being the liar. Do you know this? Do you know the famous line, you can't shout fire in a crowded theater? Okay, every time somebody says, no, there's not freedom of speech, it's not unlimited, you can't shout. Okay, do you know how that came to be? Do you know why you quote that? 1919, what a surprise, Woodrow Wilson. Supreme Court case called Schneck. You know who Schneck was? Schneck was a guy who was handing out pamphlets telling other men that they had a right to oppose being drafted in World War I. He did it in a movie theater. The line that every single person uses to limit speech was written to jail a guy for protesting his government. What? That's the company you keep when you start drawing these lines. Took 50 years to fix it. 1969, Brandenburg versus Ohio. Court finally drew the line where it belongs and drew it razor thin. The case was all about a guy who said, he was talking about the draft. Same problem. He's talking about the draft, and he said, you give me a gun, and I'll tell you the first person I'll shoot is the president. Okay? That went to court. He was arrested, blah, blah, blah, for making threats. He didn't go to jail. It went all the way to the Supreme Court. They said, unless this actually is inciting imminent lawless action or is very likely to produce imminent lawless action, it's free speech. Okay, not that speech isn't wrong, not that speech isn't offensive, not speech that undermines trust, speech that essentially lights the match to the gasoline. Imminent. That's it. That's the whole exception. And that's as narrow as it

should be. Now, look at the First Amendment. We're doing this song, Five in the First. Listen to how this works. If you know this, you can answer these questions about speech. That's why we're doing the Summer of Education, the Summer of 250, at torch250.com. Look at the First Amendment. Count the five freedoms. It's 45 words. There's five freedoms. Religion, speech, press, assembly, petition. When you question an election, you're not exercising free speech. You're exercising four of the freedoms that are guaranteed. The right to speak, the right to print it or have the press report on it, the right for people to assemble, and then comes the one that we always forget, the right to petition the government for redress of grievances. We have a right in the First Amendment that says, I can go to the government and say, I don't believe you. I want to see this fixed. I want to see the reason. Show me the proof. You have a right to do that. So four out of the five in the First Amendment exist for this exact moment. A citizen who looks at the machinery of power and says, prove it to me. Only one of the five in the First Amendment, the free exercise of religion, sits this one out. Four out of the five. The founders didn't protect questioning the government as an afterthought. They built four separate doors into the First Amendment. Okay, so let me be really careful and very clear, because this is where you earn credibility. Being honest, I am telling you right now, I cannot verify or deny that there is widespread fraud in California. There is mounting evidence, and it looks like there is fraud. Enough to change the election? I don't know. But neither does anyone yelling that there is or there isn't fraud. I'm telling you, be the honest person and saying, I don't know what the extent is, but it must be investigation. It must be investigated. We must have it investigated. We have to know. You don't want dimmer switches in jail time. If there are real questions about signatures being gathered in places where vulnerable people can't consent, and, I mean, have you seen the videos? For heaven's sake, investigate it in the open and let the chips fall where they may. The remedy for a doubt has always been the same. Count the ballots honestly in a room with very bright lights and both sides watching. You answer a question with an answer. You don't answer a question with a threat. Because once you decide you can round people up for the wrong opinion or the wrong question, you'll never stop. It's the same. The machinery is the same every time, and it doesn't care who's running it this week. We watched mobs decide guilt by accusation, the Me Too. We watched a whole country told the questioning of official line on a vaccine made you a danger to your neighbors. Same engine, different paint. And if the roles were reversed, if their candidate was down and their observers were shut out, and they saw what we see now on the streets of Los Angeles, the same people calling you a conspiracy theorist would be in the streets. And I, for one, I'm tired of all of it. I don't want to yell at each other. I just want to solve this problem. I can't tell you that it's happening or it's not happening. What do we do? We make sure everything is counted. So the next time somebody in power tells you that a certain question is too dangerous to ask on any side about anything, you've learned everything you need to know about that person. Not about the question, about them. The honest don't fear questions. The honest don't fear the count. They turn on the lights and they hand you the clipboard. I mean, honestly, if this was all fair, what would you do? What would you do in a reasonable situation? You would say, well, come on in. I'll show you exactly how we're doing it. Turn on the lights. Guys, when you're done, send all your paperwork over here. So, and you can talk to anybody in the room because we want it to be as fair as you do. Anyone who'd rather take the clipboard away and dim the lights down in the room is telling you exactly who they are. And you know, our biggest problem with our society is people tell us who they are all the time. Graham Platner comes to mind. They tell you who they are. Believe them. You're a fool if you don't believe them.

0: All I want is a fair election. I can handle losing to fair elections. And I think that's the way most Americans feel. But this has all been whipped up into a frenzy. And I don't think anybody has the actual answer. I think, I don't know, we owe it to the future and to our country and to our founders and all of the millions that have died to protect this country a look-see, an honest view into what is actually happening. My guess is a lot of this stuff is happening. Don't know if it's enough. Seems like there could be, but I don't know if it's enough to change the outcome of elections, but it's happening. And I think that they have changed the laws so much that some of the stuff they're doing that you and I think should be illegal is perfectly legal in California. I think we should have a list of all of those things. I think we should have an honest conversation about what's actually happening, what's legal, what's not, what's different in California, why they do it, and then an accounting of all the people that they have arrested, because they are arresting people. Good. I want to see it. Have you dug all the way into that? That's only fair and right if you actually believe in a stable country.
1: Washington talks. America builds. You're on the right end of that sentence. Glenn Beck, back in a flash.
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7: Lots of us like to see Michigan's black bears, others not so much, especially when they show up in the neighborhood, like what just happened in Mount Pleasant. State wildlife biologist Mark Morrison explains that if this happens in your neighborhood, and it might, first thing to do is back off, not draw any attention to the bear.
8: If you see a bear, especially a bear in an urban area where it may not have as much opportunity to run off into a woods or retreat, just give them some space. Don't put any pressure on them.
7: The one in Mount Pleasant was safely moved out of town. A good chance we'll hear more of situations like this again this year as young bears move out and around in a new territory.

0: 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I'm Jim Mishler.
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1: I was going to take a vacation over the 4th of July and take my kids to Washington, D.C. And I decided, no, I'm not going to take a vacation because the word got out. Now I'm giving a speech someplace every day during the week of 4th of July in Washington. And I'm just really excited to be there to celebrate America's 250th birthday. You know, if we don't know who you are, you don't know where you're going because you don't know where you came from. But if you don't actually, you have to build your life. I was talking about I am blank. You know, I had to sit down and write a mission statement for the Torch, and I want to share it with you because, I mean, it is really almost my personal mission statement too. We are dedicated to the light of truth that was revealed by God, the moral law written on the hearts of men and affirmed in the Judeo-Christian tradition. We seek to live and teach what is honest, virtuous, benevolent, and pure, defending truth with courage, speaking it with integrity, and serving others in love. We honor what is noble and enduring. We believe that character produces liberty, that virtue sustains civilization, and that faith gives life meaning and hope. Whatever is righteous, whatever is excellent or praiseworthy, we will seek it, we will elevate it, and we will embody it, so that the light of truth may endure in our time and for generations to come. That is my personal mission and the mission of the Torch, and I would love to ask you to join us on that as we start in our summer of education, our summer of 250. There is so much going on. We released the next 5 episodes of The American Story. Do you know anything about the terrorist John Brown? Most people don't. This guy is amazing. What this whole story on where he started, and he is a great example of the ends justify the means. No, they don't, John. No, they don't. And if you've not understood when I say that all the time, I say, look, you become that which you despise, you need to know the John Brown story. And that is in one of the new episodes that's just been released. Episodes 1 through, I think, 15 are out now, all commercial free. 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
5: Deal or no deal? I'm Daria Albinger. Fox News, the war in Iran continues as the U.S. waits on a peace deal with Tehran. Fox's Rich Edson says the sticking point appears to be Iran's nuclear program.
6: American and Iranian officials say they've made significant progress in negotiations on a ceasefire agreement. Senior administration official says the two sides are about 80 to 85% of the way there. Iranian Foreign Minister Abbas Araghchi writes a deal, quote, has never been closer. Pending its finalization, the media should refrain from entering speculation about its content. Specifics are unclear, though a senior administration official suggested an initial phase would extend the ceasefire for 60 days when Iran would reopen the Strait of Hormuz, agree to dismantle its nuclear material and ship it out of the country, and end its support for terrorist groups across the region. If Iran hits certain performance metrics, then it could receive access to billions in frozen assets.
5: Vice President Vance says Iran must first meet its obligations before seeing any economic benefits. Congress left on a week-long break without extending a key intelligence tool. Fox's Chad Pergram is in Washington.
7: Legal authority for the government's foremost intelligence-gathering weapon to foil terrorism, FISA Section 702, expires. There's worry about unprecedented vulnerabilities this summer. A bipartisan coalition tanked an emergency FISA extension in Congress. FISA siphons the calls, emails, and texts of foreign intelligence targets. But a court ruling says the government can still track suspect communications, despite a lapse in the law. However, it's unclear if telecommunications companies will provide digital breadcrumbs to the government lacking a congressional

0: safeguard. Croner, the FISA expert, says people shouldn't worry now.
1: But intelligence officials say they are worried about tracking because they say FISA goes with all of the existing data. 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
1: Another attempt by Tyler Robinson's attorneys to delay his next hearing has been denied. Robinson is charged in the murder of Kirk. Fox's Claudia Cowan with more from Provo, Utah.
5: Charlie Kirk's accused assassin, Tyler Robinson, lost his latest bid to postpone his preliminary hearing. His lawyers wanted to hit pause while they appealed the judge's ruling allowing cameras in the courtroom to the Utah Supreme Court. The defense also asked the judge to sanction the prosecution for talking to reporters. Prosecutor Christopher Ballard said he had to set the record straight.
6: We were concerned about the media stories that were saying, first of all, that the bullet, in fact, did not match, and that therefore we had no case, that we had brought a groundless prosecution. That was our concern.
5: The judge says he'll issue his ruling on June 22nd, with the preliminary hearing set to begin July 6th. In Provo, Utah, Claudia Cowan, Fox News.
1: A Ukrainian drone attack killed one person and injured three in Russia's southern Krasnodar region, part of Kyiv's campaign of strikes on military and energy targets deep inside Russia. Russian news outlets reporting that a Black Sea export terminal transported terminal during crude oil was heavily set on fire. Petroleum products and liquefied gas in the village of Volna was also damaged, we're told. The U.S. men's soccer team won the first World Cup match played on U.S. soil since 1994, beating Paraguay 4-1 at L.A. Stadium last night after taking the lead early in the first half. Stars and Stripes expanded their lead.
7: Pulisic running in now. In for Tyler Adams. Great first touch. Still out.
1: U.S. will meet Australia next Friday in Seattle. I'm Daria Olbinger. This is Fox News.
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10: With possible scattered thunderstorms today, has a high of 75 with wind gusts up to 30 miles an hour, with the rain continuing overnight with lows dropping to 49. The rain will linger into tomorrow morning with a partly sunny afternoon and highs of 61. Wind gusts still could possibly get up to around 25 miles an hour. Monday has a sunny sky and highs of 66. And that is your latest forecast on 102.3 and 103.3 FM and 1270 AM Triple Talk WMKT.
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0: little voters out there believe the police are randomly hunting down unarmed black men to kill them. Why do they believe that? Because they hear it from losers like Brandon Johnson. They live in, you know, this bizarro world Superman where everything's upside down and reality just kicks them in the nads and they don't know what to do. So they respond with rage every time.
1: Yeah, they sure do. 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
0: Thanks, Vince. 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

Amendment rights, including the questions like, what is your name? 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
10: I'm Tim Nixon. 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Marley Ann, congratulations. 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

0: members of Congress. You see how this works? Jasmine Crockett's position is that your skin color dictates everything about you, whether or not you're allowed to ask questions at a congressional hearing, or whether or not you're a good person. It's dictated by your skin color in Jasmine Crockett's worldview. This is poisonous. This is poisonous. And once again, I want to thank Texas for kicking her out of the United States House of Representatives. More ahead on The Vince Show.
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2: Let's be honest. 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
2: 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I'm calling to congratulate David and Eli Chase, who just graduated from Sheboygan High School. So proud of them. Eli was in the top 10. David was number 15 in his class. Both got lots of scholarships. Just really proud of them and looking forward to seeing what life brings them next.
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12: 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Scott Bessent this week. Apparently, I saw the Eric Darty on his excellent X account. He posted a clip of this.

0: vehicles or make more drones. 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
1: 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Over 100 ballistic missiles a month is what they used to be producing. 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The pressure is on. Will they finally come to their senses? 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
10: 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And now we are a vegetable farm and a flower farm. So we've changed the model to grow produce that we can sell directly to the consumer and as well as flowers.
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12: Fox News, I'm Daria Albinger. President Trump says the U.S. and Iran are scheduled to sign a framework for a peace deal tomorrow. Meanwhile, at least one person is dead after a tent collapsed at a church in Manita, Virginia, during a church celebration last night. More than 20 people were injured. The U.S. beat Paraguay 4-1 at L.A. Stadium last night in the opening match of the 2026 FIFA World Cup. The U.S. taking the lead just 7 minutes into the game. It was the first match played on U.S. soil since 1994.

0: children in the most horrific of ways. Boy, I'd like to see some of these government officials brought in, too. Put some handcuffs on them for what they've done to our country. I've got a lot more ahead coming up on The Vince Show.
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0: That's the biggest takeaway from this, is they became the standard all while running a scam.
1: You know, I'm beginning to think that maybe you should just conduct an investigation into which left-wing organizations are not breaking the law. It'd be a shorter investigation. The National School Board Administration was attacking parents, you know, in concert with the Biden administration. You know, you've got like Planned Parenthood's paying for gender swapping these days. It's like they're all out of control. This is the epicenter of the left. What you and I are talking about right now, these are some of the most powerful organizations on the left, and they stand very credibly accused of immense crimes.
0: Yeah, like you always do, you've cut right to the chase. That is the central point, because we saw it with the school board's memorandum. The National School Boards Association sends a letter to President Biden saying, we think parents are terrorists because they're showing up at school board meetings. Moms and dads are domestic terrorists. 5 days later, the Justice Department issues a memo. We're going to set up a snitch line. We're going to set up an investigation. Everyone look into this issue. Parents showing up at school boards harassing. Like, 5 days. When have you ever seen government move that fast?
1: Yes.
0: But so the same thing going on here. Southern Poverty Law Center working with the Biden Justice Department to go after their political opposition. That is the template. That is the formula they use. And it's you see it time and time again.
1: Yeah, Act Blue is using Joe Biden's lawyer as it's trying to mount the defense here for being totally corrupt. It's all so completely corrupt. So I guess in summary here, Jim Jordan, it sounds like you got a lot of criminal referrals headed over to the Justice Department.
0: Yeah, and the good news is the Justice Department's on this. So, but we're going to continue to do our work. In fact, one of those specifically with this Act Blue. One of those lawyers who was forced to resign, we want to see his resignation letter, and we've subpoenaed that, and they won't give it to us. Like, that's a problem. So we're going to pursue that, see where that goes, and some other things. But everything's on the table as we move through these investigations.
1: Well, their screeching tells me you're over the target, so thanks for doing it. Congressman Jim Jordan, as always, appreciate your time, sir.
0: You bet. Thank you.
1: There he is. All right. So much more ahead on a busy Vince Show.
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5: 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They validate that what we're saying is truth.
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8: Fox News, I'm Carmen Roberts. President Trump announced online today that the U.S. and Iran will sign a deal tomorrow, and that immediately afterwards, the Strait of Hormuz will reopen. It's not clear, though, if Iran is ready to put ink to page.
9: A spokesman for Iran's foreign ministry says that while the U.S. and Iran could sign a deal in the coming days, it won't be by tomorrow. When or if it happens, the foreign ministry spokesman says Iran would then discuss its nuclear program.
8: Fox's Rich Edson. The U.S. is off and running at the World Cup, rolling past Paraguay 4-1 in its opener.
10: Flo Balogun celebrates. The flag is staying down. It's 2-0 for the United States.
8: That call on Fox. Today, Qatar takes on Switzerland, Brazil battles Morocco, and Scotland clashes with Haiti. Team USA faces Australia on Friday. 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
12: With possible scattered thunderstorms, today has a high of 75 with wind gusts up to 30 miles an hour, with the rain continuing overnight with lows dropping to 49. The rain will linger into tomorrow morning with a partly sunny afternoon and highs of 61. Wind gusts still could possibly get up to around 25 miles an hour. Monday has a sunny sky and highs of 66. And that is your latest forecast on 102.3 and 103.3 FM and 1270 AM Triple Talk WMKT.

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0: better than the Democratic choices, and those are Haley Stevens, Mallory McMorrow, and Abdul El Sayed, all vying for that nomination. The race is expected to be one of the country's most closely watched Senate contests as both parties fight for control of the chamber. Talk about a championship markup. Tickets to the Knicks NBA Finals watch party at Radio City Music Hall are now going for as much as 140 times their original price, and the game is still hours away. The official watch party set for the iconic Rockefeller Center venue went on sale for a mere $10 at 10 this morning and vanished almost instantly. Enter the scalpers, and within minutes, resellers were cashing in on the frenzy. One pit seat for Game 5 watch party was listed for $1,450 on Vivid Seats. That's a markup of more than 14,000%. I'm Carmen Roberts. This is Fox News.
1: 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To a small fishing village in Africa. To the hopes of a boy. To his dreams of playing soccer. To the hands of a surgeon. The long recovery. Until one day. The joy of finally being part of the team. Where does your generosity go? Wherever Mercy does.
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3: With possible scattered thunderstorms, today has a high of 75 with wind gusts up to 30 miles an hour, with the rain continuing overnight with lows dropping to 49. The rain will linger into tomorrow morning with a partly sunny afternoon and highs of 61. Wind gusts still could possibly get up to around 25 miles an hour. Monday has a sunny sky and highs of 66. And that is your latest forecast on 102.3 and 103.3 FM and 1270 AM Triple Talk WMKT.
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9: 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Hope you're all doing great today, wherever you're tuning into this radio show and podcast across the country. Maybe you're in one of the cities that's hosting a FIFA World Cup match. Lucky you. Or if you're traveling to one to catch it in person. Certainly a ton of buzz about FIFA World Cup. To put it mildly, it's here. It's officially here. By the way, to put the massive size of this into perspective, about 126 million people watch the Super Bowl each year, which is huge. But FIFA World Cup, which takes place every 4 years, of course, is seen by about, sit down for this, more than 5 billion people watching FIFA World Cup in some way, shape, or form, whether it's on TV, streaming services, social media platforms. Unbelievable. And so here we are, hosted in North America, in the US, Canada, and Mexico. Fun fact, FIFA World Cup started in 1930, but has only paused twice, in 1942 and 1946. You could probably guess why. World War II. And yes, you're probably thinking, but the war ended in 1945, so why was there no FIFA World Cup in 46? Well, the world was still reeling and recovering from the massive destruction and the logistical challenges caused by WW2. All right, fun history lesson to kick off a show about technology. I digress. I will be attending two FIFA World Cup games, by the way, two matches in New York, both of them, one this coming Tuesday, and again at the end of the month. Lucky me. Both are tech companies that invited me, official sponsors of this show. I'm a lucky guy. My friends are jelly, as my daughter would say. They're envious of me. Okay, I want to spend a moment on what Apple announced this past week. I got a lot of messages about it. But first, let me tell you what's on top for today, what interviews we've got in store for you.

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1: Fox News, I'm Carmen Roberts. President Trump announced online today that the U.S. and Iran will sign a deal tomorrow and that immediately afterwards, the Strait of Hormuz will reopen. It's not clear, though, if Iran is ready to put ink to page.
2: A spokesman for Iran's foreign ministry says that while the U.S. and Iran could sign a deal in the coming days, it won't be by tomorrow. When or if it happens, the foreign ministry spokesman says Iran would then discuss its nuclear program.
1: Fox's Rich Edson. The U.S. is off and running at the World Cup, rolling past Paraguay 4-1 in its opener.
3: Flo Balogun celebrates. The flag is staying down. It's 2-0 for the United States.
1: That call on Fox today. Qatar takes on Switzerland. Brazil battles Morocco. And Scotland clashes with Haiti. Team USA faces Australia on Friday. 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
5: With possible scattered thunderstorms today, has a high of 75 with wind gusts up to 30 miles an hour, with the rain continuing overnight with lows dropping to 49. The rain will linger into tomorrow morning with a partly sunny afternoon and highs of 61. Wind gusts still could possibly get up to around 25 miles an hour. Monday has a sunny sky and highs of 66. And that is your latest forecast on 102.3 and 103.3 FM and 1270 AM Triple Talk, WMKT.

0: one of the variables to deciding which Landroid is best for you. Each model is designed for a different lawn capacity based on cutting width, runtimes, the speed that it operates at. So all the models have these different settings. But there are other things that people should consider too, like terrain or slope or obstacles and how complex the yard layout is. Some yards are very open, while others have garden beds, trees, or narrow passages. Mm-hmm. So matching the right model to the environment is really important. For example, we have four-wheel drive models that tackle more difficult yards with steeper slopes, up to 83% inclines.
1: Oh, wow.
0: And rough terrain are managed through the articulated body that the four-wheel drive models have. There are a few variables that need to be considered when buying a unit. Definitely yard size is one of the key ones.
1: A few more minutes with Phil Fitzpatrick from Positech. That's the parent company to the brand Works. We're going to learn more about its robotic lawnmower when we return on Tech It Out.
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5: Yeah, so yield is, it's all relative. We're really focused on growing a diverse array of crops. We're one of the few farms that grows everything. We grow everything from seed and then transplant out into our fields. And we're definitely largest in Emmett County in terms of growing certified organic produce now, but one of the largest in northern Michigan. So yield is all relative. We can actually get really good yields by really focusing on our soils and how we grow. We keep improving that year after year after year. Last year was an over-the-crop bumper yield on our broccoli plant. So we just had, you know, thousands and thousands of pounds, and it's just great to see that kind of production.
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1: We are chatting with Phil Fitzpatrick. He's Vice President and General Manager at Positech. This is the parent company of Works, W-O-R-X, a very popular power tool company, and they've got robotic lawnmowers and other solutions as well, other gear for both the inside and outside your home. And for all of these, when it detects it's running low on battery, it drives itself back to the base and then charges itself up and then continues the job if it's not done yet. Is that right?
0: That is correct. Yeah. The full maintenance system, set it and forget it. You can manage it from an app on your phone. And once you've got it all set up and scheduled, it just does its thing. It knows when it needs to charge and it goes back to start off where it left off. It has great features like being able to do straight lines or cross cuts. You can all these variables that you can adjust in your app.
1: When I interviewed you last, Phil, we talked a lot about Works and its PowerShare battery system. It's an interchangeable battery system. Can you tell us about it?
0: PowerShare is one of the core innovations in the Works ecosystem. It's a single battery platform that works across a wide range of tools. Everything from outdoor power equipment and lawn tools to indoor or workshop tools, like we mentioned earlier. The idea is really simple. One battery system that reduces clutter, saves money, and gives users more flexibility.
1: So you stack them, right? Like, let's say you've got a leaf blower that only requires one of these, is it 20 volt batteries or a nail gun, something on the smaller side. But then you've got something larger like a power washer or, you know, I'll let you give an example, you know, that requires two or even four, like a

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1: Thank you so much. Have a great day.
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4: With possible scattered thunderstorms today, has a high of 75 with wind gusts up to 30 miles an hour, with the rain continuing overnight with lows dropping to 49. The rain will linger into tomorrow morning with a partly sunny afternoon and highs of 61. Wind gusts still could possibly get up to around 25 miles an hour. Monday has a sunny sky and highs of 66. And that is your latest forecast on 102.3 and 103.3 FM and 1270 AM Triple Talk WMKT.
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0: as well. Busy, busy show today. Lots of good stuff coming up on the show as well. I'm going to tell you a secret, not a secret way, but one of the ways a lot of people have flea questions, and they don't know how to find out if their dog has fleas or not because they don't often see them. I'll give you some secrets about that as well. Again, plenty of time for your questions and comments, and we'll take a look at that. But first, let me take a quick break here, and then we'll get started right here on The Pet Show. You know, for years now, you hear me talk about Delta Rescue. Why do I pick Delta Rescue? Why do I talk about Delta Rescue? Because Delta Rescue is not real. Well, it's a rescue in a way, but it's a different kind of rescue because it's really a sanctuary. I tell you every week that Delta Rescue, what they do is they have to face, they go out there and they find these dogs and cats and horses and I'm telling you, pigs, other animals as well that have been either lost or abused or thrown out by people in the cities, the forests, the deserts, all across America. I hear about them every single day. What happens to these animals? My heart breaks for them. The majority of them don't survive. You know, predators out there, no food, no water, all kinds of disease, cars, trucks. I drive down the road. You can see it for yourself. I don't have to explain it to you. But what happens to them? Well, if they're found by Delta, which they often are, they have an incredible life ahead of them because they go back to Delta's sanctuary, live out their life there. They have 24-hour veterinary care, the best food, the best care, and most importantly, they're loved as well. So, if you would like to help my friends at Delta Rescue, here's what you need to do. 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Or you can go directly to and directly to them by going to dogs. You can text them at dogs to 801-801, dogs to 801-801. Don't wait. I'm telling you, they have over 1,500 animals they have to take care of, feed, and carefully maintain every single day. We're 1,500. You know what that costs for life? 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So go to deltarescue.org today. 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I'm Warren Eckstein. 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
2: 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Love you, Grandma Chris and Grandpa Dan.
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4: News. I'm Roger Stern. President Trump predicting an imminent peace deal with Iran. Fox's Rich Edson.
5: President Trump posting on Truth Social, quote, "The deal is scheduled to get signed tomorrow, and immediately after it is signed, the Hormuz Strait is open to all."
4: But Iran says not tomorrow, but maybe in a few days. President Trump has predicted a peace deal dozens of times before. We're facing a summer without what the administration says is a vital intelligence gathering tool. Here's Fox's Jessica Rosenthal.
6: Both the House and Senate failed to extend a program allowing for the warrantless surveillance of foreign targets after Democrats, like Virginia Senator Mark Warner, said they couldn't abide by the president's Housing Finance Agency Director Bill Pulte being selected as Director of National Intelligence.
4: President Trump has since pulled the Pulte nomination. 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
8: With possible scattered thunderstorms today, has a high of 75 with wind gusts up to 30 miles an hour, with the rain continuing overnight with lows dropping to 49. The rain will linger into tomorrow morning with a partly sunny afternoon and highs of 61. Wind gusts still could possibly get up to around 25 miles an hour. Monday has a sunny sky and highs of 66. And that is your latest forecast on 102.3 and 103.3 FM and 1270 AM Triple Talk WMKT.
9: What they want is they both want the same thing. They want the love. They want the attention. They want the treat. They want the walk. They want to see their parents. Bottom line is you need to be really, really careful. So how do you do this? Number one, what I do is when I come home, I just would love to get right down on the floor and hug, kiss Molly. But what I do is I walk into the house. Okay, guys, I got it. Wait a couple of seconds, I'll give you your treat, we'll go outside and play. So they've come to the idea to know that when I come in, automatically, they're not getting a treat right away. If they're calm and wait a couple of seconds, we'll go out, we'll play, and we'll get our treat at that point. So if you have that conflict, I want you to understand, it's not that the dogs dislike each other, it's just between the narrow space, the exit options, the high value, the sudden stops, all that takes into consideration. So for Sandy in Delaware, I'm sure this will help you out, because those major disputes will only stop if they realize there's not high value at that moment and they have to wait a few minutes after that. I think that's really important. Lots of great stuff coming up on today's show. You know, even though, have you been to the vet lately? Have you seen the cost of veterinary care lately? Actually, what's happening is a lot of people are not going to the vet when they should be going to the vet because of the cost factor. However, new study came out that said pet owners continue spending on their pets despite the high cost. They may cut back on their own food. They may cut back. I heard someone cut back on their own medical expenses because they wanted to make sure they had enough money to cover the expenses of their dog's veterinary care. And plenty of

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6: 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And so what we've kind of focused on is just growing really high quality produce and really high quality flowers that we can sell to the public. That's kind of our staple. If it wasn't for the high quality portion of it, where people can come in and say, gosh, this really is unique and different and want to search it out, then that's we wouldn't be here.
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8: Hey, this is a senior shout out from Aunt Deanna to Paige Hullabuck at Boyne City High School. I am so very proud of you and love you so very much. 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

0: Getting older. No one likes to admit it. I called it chronologically challenged. I don't like to admit I'm getting older either. So we're going to take a look at what you know about that. And also, if you're owned by a cat, you know that they can go from Dr. Jekyll to Mr. Hyde or Mr. Hyde to Dr. Jekyll. I don't know which one's the bad one. Really quick. So what are those quick personality changes all about? We're going to take a look at that. Got some more emails that came in. A dog that used to sleep soundly is not sleeping so long. So we got some more stuff coming in. So we'll take a look at that as well. Again, the number, you can leave a message there 24/7. Do one right now. 877-725-8255. Or just go to the website, thepetshow.com. Don't forget, I know I stress that, thepetshow.com. You'll see my face. Click on Ask Warren. Shoot me an email. I know it's going to start, Hey Warren, and I will get to respond to your question either here on the show or perhaps I can do it personally online. Let me do this. Let me take a quick break. Then we'll get back to some more of your questions and comments and tell you exactly why your dog may be afraid of your vacuum cleaner. I'm Warren Eckstein. This is The Pet Show.
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6: Horse is a horse, of course, of course, and no one can talk to a horse, of course. 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
7: Hey, and we are back on the Pet Show. I'm Warren X. Someone asked me the other day, hey, Warren, do you ever talk to a horse? And I talk to them all the time, and sometimes I get incredible responses, sometimes better responses than I get from people. Anyway, let's talk cats for a moment. I wrote this out, how cats show sadness, anxiety, and mood changes. Anyone who's owned by a cat knows they can go change their personality quickly. Cats are really well known for quick mood changes. 1 second, they're begging to be stroked.

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2: Versions. I'm Carmen Roberts, Fox News. President Trump says the U.S. and Iran are set to sign a deal tomorrow and that immediately afterwards the Strait of Hormuz would reopen. Fox's Max Gordon reports from Dubai.
3: Potentially the trickiest part of the negotiations would be saved for the second stage, which is where the U.S. and Iran would negotiate the issue of nuclear materials. President Trump saying, quote, at the appropriate time when all is calm, we will go in and get the nuclear dust. Also a likely sticking point in future negotiations, conflict in southern Lebanon. Israel can

0: miles an hour with the rain continuing overnight with lows dropping to 49. The rain will linger into tomorrow morning with a partly sunny afternoon and highs of 61. Wind gusts still could possibly get up to around 25 miles an hour. Monday has a sunny sky and highs of 66. And that is your latest forecast on 102.3 and 103.3 FM and 1270 AM Triple Talk WMKT.
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And if you love your dogs and your cats and really want to get inside their head and find out why they behave the way they do, why sometimes they drive you crazy, and why sometimes they turn you into a bowl of mush, we'll talk about that coming up. Again, though, you can always shoot me an email. I got some more emails and great questions coming up from some phone calls as well. We'll do that in a little bit. But one of the questions, and also respond to that mob thing, someone asked me this week is, there was a big article in the New York Post a couple of years back, and the article said, dog trainer to the mob. And it was me, because I trained all the mobsters' dogs, Gambino and Gotti. And the reason people say that is because, you know, the mobsters, I'm not proud of it. I just trained their dogs. Was interviewed by the FBI, though. One of the things that's interesting is that, I don't know if I want to say that or not. But anyway, we'll talk about that coming up in a little bit. That people kept asking, were you afraid? You know, you're dealing with people that have known, murdered 5 people, a dozen people, beat up, was I afraid or was I not afraid? Well, if you ever seen the movie about mobs, you can see a lot of my clients in there. So Henry Hill, if you ever saw the movie, it wasn't Casino, it was the other big mob movie, I forget. Henry Hill was Goodfellas. Henry Hill, he was a client of mine, so were the rest of them. They always the same doctor, the same lawyer, and I became the trainer to the mob. We'll talk a little bit about that briefly later on. But right now, I got a question this week that said, Warren, why are dogs afraid of vacuum cleaners? Well, dogs are often scared of vacuum cleaners because the loud noise, the vibrations, obviously, and unpredictable movement can be overwhelming from a dog's perspective on life. A lack of early positive exposure as a previous scary encounter with a vacuum caused lasting fear. I vacuum my house. I love to vacuum. It's, you know, my wife was telling me, she was reading an article, that men love to vacuum a lot more than women do. I guess that's true. But the bottom line is this, that when I bring a new dog into my home, a rescue dog or whatever, I bring the vacuum cleaner out and make it a positive thing for them. I don't turn it on. I let them get used to it. I put their treats on top of it. I play with it, make believe vacuum, and I get them adjusted to it. Some dogs will actually bark or lunge at the vacuum due to fear, protective instincts, prey drive, or overstimulation. You can choose a quieter vacuum cleaner if you can find one, but the most important thing to remember is what I just talked about, the ability to desensitize and counter condition. Even if you rescue a dog that is totally fearful of the vacuum cleaner because of past previous experiences, you can change that attitude. You can, using desensitizing, using counter conditioning, and making the vacuum cleaner a fun place, you can change that around. So making dogs more comfortable in your household, cats are not as afraid for some reason of vacuum cleaners as dogs are. But I get more questions about dogs and vacuum cleaners. So if you don't want dust all over the floor, by the way, here's a little trick for you guys. I don't believe in flea collars at all, right? But if you go to the pet store and you buy a flea collar and cut it up into small pieces and put that flea collar

had little poodles and schnoodles and schnauzers and stuff. Was I afraid? Well, at the beginning, I got to be honest with you, I was a little fearful when I went into Carlo Gambino's house and was met by Walter and met by his bodyguard. And then I went somewhere else in Staten Island. I was met by two guys that looked like they were right out of a Sopranos. Was I afraid? Yeah, I was fearful. But I said to my wife, Faye, at the time, I said, Faye, believe me, as much training as I've done over the years, and I've done bomb training and drug training and search and rescue training, I'm telling you, when I'm working with these mobsters, their dogs are going to be the best trained dogs I ever trained in my life. She says, what do you mean? So when asked that question last week by an interviewer, I responded by this. When I was training the mob's dogs, I did the best job I could. In fact, by the time I was done training their dogs spoke Italian, their dogs cooked pasta, and all sang like Frank Sinatra. True story. Was I scared? A little bit, but at the same time, they paid their bill. I did my job, but it is true. I was interviewed by the FBI, and what I told them was, I'm just stopping their dogs from peeing on the floor, not doing anything else. So someday, in my book, I wrote about it, and maybe I'll post that article on my Facebook page or my YouTube page. I think it might be up on the YouTube page, and it talks about a lot of the people's dogs I trained. And they always paid cash, by the way. There was no contracts, by the way, but it's true. Believe me, when I tell you their dogs were well-trained, their dogs were watching. But you know what else was interesting? Dealing with them the way I dealt with them, it was like dealing with most people I dealt with. I knew who they were. I knew what they did. Didn't have a whole lot of respect for what they did at all. But the bottom line is, in terms of my perspective as the trainer to the mob, it was fascinating to me. I got to know some of these people really, really well. They used to try to give me tips on the racehorses, and I don't bet and I don't gamble and I don't believe in horse racing either. So I would never take them. But it was an interesting time of my life, because from the time I was working with the mobsters, I would go from working to John Gotti, and the next dog I was training was the police department of somewhere in New Jersey. So it was kind of a unique. And if people ask me, Warren, why are you neurotic? Well, now you may know why. Again, you can always say, if you want to ask me questions about that, feel free. You can send me an email just by going to the website, thepetshow.com. I do read all the emails that come in there. I try to answer as many as I can, either here on the radio, or I try to answer some as well. So coming up, and we're going to take a break. When we come back, here's a phone call that I got. Well, I'll let you hear the phone call, but it's basically about a dog that used to sleep that's not sleeping so well, and he wanted to know what is that all about. So we're going to take a look at that as well. Still coming up, though, we're going to talk about whether or not some common behaviors that signal changes in your dogs as your dog gets older. We'll take a look at that. We'll talk about working on behavior. A lot of good stuff to come up here on the Pet Show, but let me do this. Let me take a quick break. When we come back, this was an interesting phone call, and it came in from, I just love saying this, Altoona, Pennsylvania. But let me do this first. Let me take a break here, and then we'll get back to it. I know you hear me talking a lot about my Hugs and Kisses Animal Fund. And the reason I'm talking a lot about my Hugs and Kisses Animal Fund is because I'll never beg, but I need your help. You know, I spend a lot of time sitting exactly where I'm sitting right now. Got a lot of memorabilia around, and it makes me feel good. But I would say that I spent part of my day, and I'm not a soft guy. Those guys that know me know I'm not a soft guy, but I spent a good part of my day sad, or some parts of my day actually in tears. And the tears come to me because there are so many animals in need out there. We can't help all of them. We can only help some of them. And it breaks my heart that we can't help more. But together we can. You hear me talk about my Hugs and Kisses Animal Fund. I'm not going to beg you, but you know that 100% of what you donate goes to help the animals. The expenses of running the fund come out of my pocket. That's not what you're donating. You're donating money that goes directly to help the shelters and the animals out there and the small mom and pop groups. These groups that do the bulk of the work, you know, the people that go out in the middle of the night for those feral cat colonies, the dog hit by a car, or the shelters, all the shelters are overfull, more fostering. Where do they get their money from? They don't. They reach into their own pockets, their own wallets, and they can hardly afford it. They're spending all their money saving animals. That's where we come together. My Hugs and Kisses Animal Fund.

0: org. It's a 501c3 nonprofit. But what makes it so different than the rest is the only money we donate are to small groups that, number one, are all volunteer. 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They can't afford advertising. Every nickel they have, whether it be from a garage sale, a bake sale, whatever, goes directly to help the animals buy litter, poop bag, whatever they need to buy. 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It comes out of their pockets unless we work together. My Hugs and Kisses Animal Fund, it's kind of like the United Way. 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The only way we can help them is with your donation. So please help me help them. And as I said, it's a 501c3. Donations 100% tax deductible. As always, bless you. I thank you for your donations. They thank you for the donations. And more important than anything else, these animals, these dogs and cats that had no shot, and horses and mules as well, these animals that had no shot in life, that were going to die in pain, will now have 3 square meals a day and know what love is all about by you donating. Hugsandkissesanimalfund.org. I'm waiting. I'm Warren Eckstein. 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
4: 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Marley Ann, congratulations. 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
2: 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I'm calling to congratulate David and Eli Chase, who just graduated from Sheboygan High School. So proud of them. Eli was in the top 10. David was number 15 in his class. Both got lots of scholarships. Just really proud of them and looking forward to seeing what life brings them next.
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5: News. I'm Carmen Roberts. Signs of a breakthrough in the Iran war are growing by the hour. President Trump says the two sides will sign a deal tomorrow, a framework deal. But Iran says, wait a minute.
6: Iranian state media saying even though President Trump says a deal is likely to be signed tomorrow, Iranian negotiators have not agreed to that.
5: Fox's Max Gordon in Dubai. President Trump says if a deal is not signed, the U.S. could resort to military action again. Early voting gets underway in New York City in this year's highly charged primary environment.
7: Three most competitive races are here in the Big Apple, and they'll serve as another test of Mayor Zohra Mamdani's democratic socialist belief.
5: Fox's CB Cotton in Manhattan. And three more World Cup matches are set for today with Brazil and Morocco. Among them, America's listening to Fox News.
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9: With possible scattered thunderstorms today, has a high of 75 with wind gusts up to 30 miles an hour, with the rain continuing overnight with lows dropping to 49. The rain will linger into tomorrow morning with a partly sunny afternoon and highs of 61. Wind gusts still could possibly get up to around 25 miles an hour. Monday has a sunny sky and highs of 66. And that is your latest forecast on 102.3 and 103.3 FM and 1270 AM Triple Talk WMKT.
10: Fear that's making the dog react that way. It could be the fact that his comfort zone, depending on the temperature of your house, has changed. As through surgery, sometimes the temperature, sometimes it could be a side effect of medication. It could be vision or hearing changes. Now, here's the key question, and I think I've got the answer. Is the dog disoriented only when waking or also during the day? Well, according to your phone call, Phil, it sounds like it only happens at night. And if it happens more likely at night, it could be cognitive or medical, thyroid, kidney, neurological. I would go back to the vet and talk to the vet about it. But whenever you notice those changes, things like disorientation, could be so many different things. I want you to really have that conversation. And there's things you can try. You can try feeding later, walking later. But I think I would go back to the vet and explain to the vet what's going on. Maybe he can either see if the dog is in pain or at that point can actually give you some type of medication to help the dog sleep a little bit longer. This is why I've been doing this show for years. There's no better relationship between people and their pets than my listeners. Listen to a radio show about dogs and cats and their behavior because you're so in tune with your dogs and your cats' behavior as well. And that's really, really, really important. And speaking about behavior, you know, of all the things I do with animals, behavior is my expertise. Years in Europe, pretty much every continent, training thousands of dogs. Behavior

for fear and aggression often involves desensitizing and counter-conditioning. So many of the questions I get asked about dogs that are reacting aggressively. Desensitizing involves systematically exposing the dog to his triggers. What makes the dog aggressive? But doing it in low-intensity form as to not evoke negative emotional responses. No tension, no growling, no barking, no threatening. This is often done through carefully planning setups. If you listen to the show regularly, by the way, you should, you notice that I tell people that have this situation with their dogs to set up an appointment or know someone in the neighborhood has a real mellow dog and walk parallel with that dog to help resolve that. I'm going to take a break in a minute. When we come back, I want to talk about the counter conditioning. It's a term used by a lot of people, but a lot of people don't understand what it's all about. And also, a lot of people may never heard this term, response substitution. What is response substitution? We're going to take a look at that. We're going to talk about changes in your dog's behavior, or cat's behavior, as they get older. That coming up here as well on the Pet Show. And we're also going to take a look at some more emails and some more phone calls that I get. Again, the phone number, 877-725-8255. Still here after training all those mob dogs. 877-725-8255. That is the phone number. I'm Warren Eckstein. This is the Pet Show.

0: Hey, Warren Eckstein here. You know, I receive hundreds of emails and texts weekly from animal lovers asking, Warren, who deserves my dollars? 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You know, there are thousands of small animal rescue groups around the country. 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
6: 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She's my niece. And just wanted to say we are so proud of you, Bailey. 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
8: 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France counts overnight. The United Kingdom, Israel, Germany, Australia, they vote, they count, they move on.
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9: Negative way towards something, getting the dog to react in a positive way takes a lot of patience, a lot of time, and even a glass of wine or two, perhaps. But it can be done. So taking what the dog is fearful of or aggressive and turning it into a positive, that is what counter conditioning is all about. Now, what is response substitution? If a dog is calm enough, medication can help a dog better under the threshold sometimes. It can be trained to perform an alternative behavior that can be positively reinforced. So if the dog is reacting a certain way, you can teach it another behavior that he's getting a lot of positive reinforcement for, and that will change. So behavior is really, really important. And as I told you before, everyone listening to this show, I'm assuming, just loves and adores their pets. The majority of dogs that wind up at shelters all across the country, and the shelters are full right now, wind up there because of behavior. Now, some people say financial. That's a big part of it, especially nowadays. But behavior is still the main reason. And for the first, I don't know, the first, 20-some-odd years when I came back from overseas and I was living on the East Coast. Yeah, I'm from Long Island. I lost my accent, I know. I would spend my days up and down the East Coast at different shelters. And my goal was volunteering and working.

with behavioral issues that these dogs and some cats had, and resolving them so they can be adopted. Now, knock on wood, there are trainers and behaviorists attached to a lot of the shelters that can work on those situations. And my hat's off to those trainers and behaviorists that do that, because so many dogs and cats that were considered unadoptable years ago are no longer considered unadoptable. So, emails. As I said, I love getting emails because it gives me the opportunity a day or two ahead of the show when I tape it to look at the emails and say, how do I best want to answer this one? So here's an email I got just this week. This email came in to me. I'm showing it to you because a lot of people don't believe it. What does it say? It says, "Hey, Warren. Hey, Warren." This comes from Pamela in one of my favorite states. I spent a lot of time in the military in beautiful Texas, San Antonio, even Wichita Falls, which I still don't know where it is. "Hey, Warren, I've been listening to you for years, but never heard anyone ask this question." Whew, a question I never heard before? What is that all about? "Why does my dog stretch when greeting me? Ever wonder when you come home or you're sitting around, your dog's greeting you, he stretches out? What is that all about?" Pamela wants to know. "Dogs stretch during greetings to show friendliness, reduce tension, invite interactions, release emotional excitement. It's a social thing, though, not a physical one. Just listen to me carefully. The greeting stretch, as it's called, is a social signal. The stretch is often called the play bow stretch or the greeting stretch. It's the dog saying, hey, I'm happy to see you. Dogs really do this towards someone they distrust or feel uncomfortable. So if your dog is bowing and stretching when you come in, he trusts you. He loves you. As I said, it's a way of releasing emotional excitement. Stretching it out gives them that ability to get rid of some of that excitement. Now, it's also a very polite, rather than jumping up, it's a very polite and non-threatening greeting for you as well. It's partially instinctive body language. Dogs stretch after their naps, but they also stretch when they want to show trust. Stretching, when a dog puts you or lets you see him in that stretching position, it's a sign of trust. Right? But you never thought of that, did you? It's also a sign of affection. Some dogs stretch only for their favorite people. It's a ritual greeting, like a tail wagging or a leaning on you. It's an invitation to play. A dog who greets you with that beautiful, loving stretch when you come home, number one, is emotionally secure. Number two, is bonded to you. Number three, is comfortable in the environment, socially competent. It's one of the most positive greeting behaviors you can see from your dog. So, the next time you come home, Pamela, in beautiful Texas, just remember that your dog is stretching because he trusts you and because he loves you. One of the things I always watch with my own dogs is how they react when new people come to the house, because they can judge people right off the bat. They can pick up their scent. They can pick up their body language. And if my dog gives even a little partial stretch to that person, I kind of assume that that person is going to be okay. So now you know why your dog stretches when he wants to greet you. This came up this week. I read about this, a horrible story. A lot of people now, when they go shopping, they buy these, what do they call it? Detergent pods, you know, rather than the liquid soap or the powdered soap. Everyone seems to love these new detergent pods that are available for laundry. They're available for dishwashing machines. However, no matter how much you love them and how much time you think they save you, they do really, really contain harsh chemicals and could be very dangerous for your pets and kids alike. And these pods are often stored under the sink in the kitchen where kids are drawn to the brighter colors, especially puppies. They love these soapy bubbles. So please, if you're going to be using these detergent pods, I don't use them, but if you're going to be using them, put them somewhere where no one can find them except for you. All right, again, let me do this. If you want to send me an email, the phone number, the way to do it is just go to my website. Enjoy the website, by the way. There's a lot of great, by that mob stories on the website as well. If you want to read about that mob story and my clients, you can go to thepetshow.com. 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But more importantly, if you want to ask me a question
or if you want to give me a

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Click on it. A little thing will come up. Whatever you want to ask me, whatever you want to talk about. And I'll respond to it either one-on-one on the website or perhaps the following week right here on the show. So those are the two ways. 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Still coming up, we're going to take a look at common behavior changes in senior dogs. We'll take a look at that. Also, the risks of overfeeding. I was just talking to a vet and why it's so important to let your dog sniff. And if we have time, I'm going to find out from you guys. I said the other day to someone, hey, I was just watching my dog. He was hysterical. My dog was laughing. And he said, Warren, maybe it's time for you to take a time out. Maybe you need to go away for a while. Dogs don't laugh. Do animals laugh? We'll talk about that when we come back. 877-725-8255. Leave a message. We'll get to your calls in just a week or so. But right now, I want to tell you about Delta Rescue. Delta Rescue is different. You know, you hear about a lot of rescues. Delta Rescue is a sanctuary. That means they save the animals that have been abandoned on the streets, abandoned in the cities, abandoned in the deserts, the forests all across America. These dogs and cats and horses and pigs and lots of times they have no shot. They're thrown out of cars. They get lost. People can't find them. They die of starvation. There's predators out there attacking them. There's no food. There's no water. There's no way home. They just can't make it. Well, they can if they're found by Delta Rescue. Delta Rescue's been doing this for over 48 years. They go out and they find these animals that have been abandoned. And they bring them to their shelter. It's a sanctuary. And at the sanctuary, when they arrive there, they spend their lives at the sanctuary. 24-hour-a-day vet care. They're loved. They're fed the best food and really taken care of properly. 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I'm Warren Eckstein. 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

0: on the bed. You know, if you're living with a senior dog or a senior cat, most senior pets' behavior is caused by age-related physical conditions. For example, a lot of changes in behavior is due to pain, things like arthritis. Believe me, I have rheumatoid arthritis. I can be moody sometimes as well. So pain's part of it. Look for those changes. Canine or feline cognitive dysfunction. Certain changes happen when we get older. I don't remember things the way I used to remember. I walk in the room and say, "What? Like a dog, what did I walk in here for?" But notice those changes, because there are things nowadays that medically can be done for different types of cognitive dysfunction. If you notice changes, always check with your vet. Sometimes good medical care, some environmental adjustments, and consistent routines can make all the difference in the world. Being consistent with a senior pet can make life a whole lot easier. Here are some of the changes, though, that you really need to look for. Number one, anxiety or restlessness. Number two, you heard me talk about this before, changes in their sleeping patterns. House one, the dog that was totally housebroken, or the cat that used the litter box, all of a sudden not doing it the same way. Could be that they're in pain. Could be it hurts the cat to get in the litter box. Their activity levels. As we get older, our activity levels really decrease. Take it from me. But also irritability, growling or snapping. I don't growl or snap, but I can get irritable sometimes. And confusion. That's all part of it. You know, it's often caused, and the changes are often caused by aging, related physical, metabolic, cognitive, or sensory decline, not just old age. So if you have an older dog or an older cat, and you notice those changes in their behavior, speak with your vet. But there are things that you can do. For example, I just got in the mail the other day. There's a company out there that now manufactures orthopedic cat beds. That was a great idea. But not only orthopedic cat beds, but they also have heated beds for older dogs as well. And, you know, many years ago, a lot of people poo-pooed that. But because our dogs and cats are so much part of our family nowadays and spending so much time with us, some of the changes in their lifestyles kind of parallel to ours. I'm in 108-degree weather in Arizona. I don't need a heated bed. But if I noticed that either Willie or Molly were having some arthritic problems, I would not be adverse to that. But there are arthritic beds made there for dogs and cats. So if you notice changes in your dog or cat, there are things that you can do. And the most important thing that you can do is not to overfeed. You know, carrying extra weight isn't just cosmetic. It's not just look at that chubby puppy. Over time, overfeeding can really contribute. As a matter of fact, more than 50% of dogs and cats in this country are considered overweight or obese. It can develop into a lot of problems, joint problems, arthritis, mobility problems. There's nothing worse than seeing a dog that his mind is sharp as the day he was born, but his body just won't move. There are amazing things being done both holistically and conventionally in veterinary medicine to help resolve those. Heart and respiratory strain, also that can be dealt with. Diabetes, especially in cats, for overfeeding too much can cause diabetes, liver disease, and really can reduce your dog or cat's lifespan and the quality of life they have. So people ask me, Warren, how do you feed your dogs? I just feed my dog. This is what people say. They just feed their dog. I feed my dogs a minimum of twice a day. Not more food, just twice a day. Listen, I can get all my nutrition in a pill in the morning, but I'm hungry. Behavior, medically, physically, goes hand in hand. And so what I recommend is with most dogs and most cats is to feed them twice a day, some cases three times a day when they're younger or older, smaller amounts of food. It'll keep the weight down and keep them a lot more comfortable. 877-725-8255, the phone number. I'm Warren Eckstein. This is The Pet Show.
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We are back on the Pet Show. I'm Warren. Next time, I got an interesting email. If you're a regular listener to the Pet Show, you know for years you heard me recommend a product called Lucy Pet Products, but you don't hear me recommend them anymore. This message came in from Patty, and she says, I love your show. I learned so much. My question is somewhat of a concern. A while back, you mentioned Lucy Pet Products. I don't hear it anymore. I can't get it online. They're always out of stock. All right, here's the deal with Lucy Pet Products. I was there when Lucy Pet Foods started, okay? Their CEO, someone I've known for years, and a friend. The last couple of years, they changed. For whatever reason, they bought a factory, whatever. And I would never say anything bad about the food, except that they're always out of it. I used to feed my dogs that, no more, but I used to feed my dogs that as well. So I'm no longer endorsing or recommending, and here's the reason why. Not that there's anything wrong with the food, it's fine. But every single week, I would be on the phone with the CEO, and we'd be talking, and this is a great idea, this is a good idea. Now, when I talk to the CEO, who's a great guy, by the way, I love the guy, but now when I talk to him, he's talking about, well, I got to answer to these marketing people, I got to work with these financial people, I got to work with these people here and these people there. I said, how about talking about the food and getting it out there? Why are we talking about all these financials? I get it. But you know what's interesting is if you notice so many new pet foods coming on the market, you can watch TV and see 100 different ones, the Farmer's Dog and Blue. And a lot of these companies are not owned by pet people. They're owned by investment capitalists out of New York or Chicago or L.A. And they realize that the pet food industry is worth billions and billions of dollars, so they get involved. That's not what Lucy did. Lucy's heart and soul was in developing a great food, which they did. But the bottom line, because of the changes in the way the company's run, I don't get to talk to the CEO. He has to talk to the marketing guy. He has to talk to the promotion guy. He has to talk to this guy. They have to do money. This,

fine. I wish them the best. I wish them luck, but I no longer recommend nor feed my dogs Lucy pet food. Great question, by the way. Nothing wrong with the food. Still a good company, I guess. I don't deal with them. I haven't spoken to them in months. But if you want to use their food, I'm sure that the CEO has got a big heart, loves animals. I'm sure the food will be fine if you can get it. It's one of the reasons I stopped even before I had this change of mind, is because I could never get the food for my dogs. It was just not the thing to do. All right. So that being said, I got an email. I don't know if I'm going to have time to answer it. Warren, many years ago, when I was able to hear your radio show on WR in New York, which is where I started, you once mentioned that there was a procedure for bereaved pet owners to have their deceased pet preserved after the dog or cat died. I do not like cremation, burial, or bringing my loved one to a taxidermist. Any information would be greatly appreciated. Well, let me give you some quick advice. I only got like a minute left. Home burial or pet cemetery burial. Home burial, check with your town or city. I'm not a fan of taxidermy or freezing. I don't get that. Memorial jewelry. There are a lot of people that say some of their dog or their cat's fur, they have it made into jewelry, or their dog's ashes. I've had that done. Memory boxes, portraits and artwork, memorial gardens or living tributes. You know, when I lived in upstate New York, I had a lot of animals. When they died, I would bury them in my backyard. It was allowed up there, and I would take a chisel, and in stone, I would write their names on it. I'll try to get more into this another time, Donald, but there are a lot of different ways you can remember your pet without having to go. I don't understand the taxidermy. I guess to some people, it makes them feel comfortable, but just looking, it just doesn't make. Anyway, here's the deal. We're out of time. You can always leave me a message by calling 877-725-8255. 24/7. We're family. 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I'm Warren Eckstein, and bless you, and thank you once again for listening to The Pet Show.

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4: Is there a peace deal at hand? I'm Roger Stern, Fox News. President Trump says the U.S. and Iran will sign a peace deal tomorrow, but Iran says it may take days if it happens. Fox's Rich Edson at the White House says the sticking point has been Iran's nuclear program.
5: Throughout this negotiating process, the United States and Iran have seldom been on the same page publicly, but now it appears they are both indicating they could be signing an agreement soon. President Trump posted on Truth Social, quote, "The deal is scheduled to get signed tomorrow, and immediately after it is signed, the Hormuz Strait is open to all. At the appropriate time, when all is calm, we will go in and get the nuclear dust and download and destroy it, whether in Iran or the United States." The president says he hopes this process will work out quickly, easily, and smoothly. If not, he threatened more military action. Pakistan is mediating between the United States and Iran. Pakistani Prime Minister Shehbaz Sharif said this morning that he expects the sides to finalize their agreement in the next 24 hours.
4: Meanwhile, the president expected to discuss getting mines out of the Strait of Hormuz during the Group of Seven summit that begins on Monday. Congress left on a week-long break without extending a key intelligence tool.
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0: 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Monday has a sunny sky and highs of 66. And that is your latest forecast on 102.3 and 103.3 FM and 1270 AM Triple Talk WMKT.
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4: Hey, welcome into a brand new weekend of the National Defense. My name is Randy Miller, and we do this show for one reason only. We do it for our active duty military, our veterans, and their families. We're here for you. We love you. God bless you. Oh, man, we got a big show this week. The legendary Melissa Etheridge is going to be with us. She's got new music, along with some comedy from Jim Gaffigan and Jared Freed. And also Songwriting with Soldiers, one of our favorite groups. They got a tremendous, get the tissues ready, tremendous new song just in time for Father's Day. Plus, we got a brand new feature, Still a Hero, which celebrates those who have served in the military and came back and are serving and doing incredible things in their community. That, 60 seconds of service, and so much more this week, only on the National Defense. You know how much we love the group Songwriters and Soldiers. I mean, it's just, it's so good. Songwriting with Soldiers have been around since 2011. And now we get to hear the product that they've been working on. And if you've heard us talking about that group before, they sit down, they go on retreat, they sit down with, you know, former military, and they talk about their feelings, they talk about their experiences, they talk about what they happen to be going through, and out of it comes generally a beautiful song. And so we've brought you several of these already. We got a great one for you today. Jay Clemente is here, singer-songwriter in Nashville for, oh my gosh, the last, almost 30 years, and has written songs for so many people, Martina McBride, I mean, Luke Bryant. He's been around for a long time, and he's been with Songwriting with Soldiers since the beginning, since the very first retreat. And then former Army veteran P.K. Kelly, former Army Ranger, is here with us, and he, along with another former Ranger, Mark Budnick, they together got together with Jay and came out with this beautiful song called Daddy's Son. And I mean, I'm not crying, you're crying, okay? Let me just tell you that. Guys, thank you so much. Welcome to the program, Jay and PK. It's such an honor to have you here. And Jay, let's start with you, because you've been through so many of these retreats. I mean, so many of these things where songs get born. And it's always a great experience, I'm sure. But then to be able to, as you guys have done now, to be able to put these out to the world, that's got to mean a lot to you.
5: Man, it really is. You know, we have, you know, we've been doing this a long time, and we have probably over 2,000 songs that we've written with these amazing veterans. And again, our songwriters are, you know, they're handpicked, you know, and they do this. They love this work so much, and they're so good at it. And there's a certain thing, like, you know, that we look for in songwriters and professional songwriters that do this, because we pair professional songwriters with veterans and their families. And but we've got songwriters in our, you know, on our roster that are Hall of Famers and that you know, that have had put out these amazing records and written number ones. But this is for so many of them, this is truly what they love to do the most. And, you know, at every retreat that we have, we bring a professional sound engineer there. So we record the songs as we go, but

0: understanding of the veteran experience. And we really thought it was important to kind of handpick a certain batch of these songs and slowly get them out to where they can be shared a little more easy. So we can get them on the DSPs and this, you know, the Apple Music that are produced with, you know, in these incredible studios with these amazing musicians. And then the artist writer that wrote with the veteran, that co-wrote the song with the veteran is, you know, again, they're all artists. Most of them had all had record deals before and that kind of thing. So they're all vocalists, but they perform the song and they're the ones that, you know, that's their voice on the recording. And it's been really special. And, you know, on every new release that we do, and we started this program last year. So this is, Daddy's Son will be the 8th release. And wow. Really excited about that coming. I'm sure we'll dive into that song, but it's been amazing seeing the response of people can share these, you know, share these videos, and we do a story behind the song and we're getting a lot of traction from that. People have really been enjoying kind of learning how the song came to be. So yeah, it's been great so far. So it's just another, you know, a special program that Songwriting with Soldiers has, and I'm so grateful to be a part of it.
1: Well, and that's what I love too. I love the backstories. I mean, the backstories are to me as fascinating as the song itself. And then when you hear the song, and Daddy's Son, we should mention, comes out on June 12th, just in time, yes, for Father's Day. PK, take me kind of back to that retreat where you got together, you and Mark got together with Jay. First of all, I know from doing a show for so many years, veterans really don't like to talk about themselves. So, I mean, for you to be able to get in there and open up and kind of do a deep dive, how was that? Was it tough?
2: I mean, it was initially, but then once the ice is kind of broken, we were there. I think our retreat was a little bit more, a little bit more unique. We had nothing. It was just a ranger retreat. So that made it a little bit easier, a little bit more intimate, you know, amongst the guys. We all knew each other. And so that was, quite a big difference, I would say, compared to some of the others. And so there was, like, especially in regards to this song, it made it easy because we both knew Tommy. So it was, that's how, and it wasn't even about us. It was about him. So,
1: yeah, let's talk about that for a second. That's your buddy, right?
2: Right. Yep. Thomas McPherson. So yeah, he was, killed in action. 13 years or 14 years ago this year. So, yeah, Braden, his son, was a year and a half old at the time. And I want to say, if I recall correctly, Claudia, his widow, and him were high school sweethearts, and they had a son. And so we just knew some, like, details about their life, and having known them for a number of years at that point, and even about, like, leading up to the deployment and things that Tommy liked to do with his wife and with his son, and even something they did, like, leading up to the moment that he left for that deployment, like the last thing that they did as a family, which was playing catch in the yard. And then Tommy liked rockabilly music, so we snuck that into the song somehow. And I think that's a lot of that has to do with Jay's. He's kind of a magician with a guitar and some lyrics, so. certainly came through with the assist on that type of stuff.
1: Well, and not only just the, you know, guitar and lyrics, Jay, your voice on this song is perfect. It's perfect.
0: No,
1: it's just a nice kind of a journey. And to be able to have those kind of feelings about another person's family and to dedicate that to their family, Jay, that had to be a special kind of a situation for you.
0: Oh man, you know, when we sat down to write this song, you know, I was totally game for it, and I knew right off the bat kind of the gravity of the situation because they told me what they were wanting to try to do, and it was basically to get a letter from father to son, you know, with some words of wisdom and some words of love, and I said, you know, I knew in my heart that the only way that we could do this is I had to find out how well they knew him, because And I

0: asked him right off the bat. I said, well, I mean, how close were you guys? I mean, how well did you know him? And they said, I mean, we knew him really, really good. And so every question that I asked, you know, they, you know, obviously we couldn't ask Tommy, but they answered for him, through his personality, and they knew what he stood, you know, the things that he stood for and the things that they think, you know, that he would tell his son. So every question I asked, you know, it was like Tommy was right there, because the guys were processing it and said, man, we think he'd say this. And, and so we just dove in, and, you know, I have two sons of my own. So, you know, again, I felt the gravity of the situation. I mean, it was a big deal for me, just to be the one that was going to help them tell this story. I mean, I felt super honored. And on a little caveat to it, you know, when we finally got a chance to record that song, and obviously it's getting ready to come out, but I asked my son Brody to come sing harmony with me. So he's the one that's singing harmony with me on this song. And, you know, he's been singing, he's an artist here in Nashville, Brody Clementi. And you know, he's been putting out songs for a long time, and he's 22 years old, and he's been singing this song with me for a long time. So it was a, you know, and he really wanted to do it. And it was just a really, really kind of a beautiful full circle moment. And I'm so happy that we were able to do that. It was wonderful spending time, you know, with my son in the studio doing it. And because he knows how much the song, you know, means to me, and what it, and also what it means to other people. And it means a lot to him too. He has an emotional attachment to it. So it was really a beautiful experience.
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1: 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It's about Will Harris, a small goat who believes in himself and proves you don't have to be the biggest to be a champion.
2: 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Everything I need to succeed is right here.
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3: Fox News, I'm Roger Stern. President Trump is promising an Iran peace deal very soon. He's Fox's Rich Edson.
4: President Trump posting on Truth Social, quote, the deal is scheduled to get signed tomorrow. However, a spokesman for Iran's foreign ministry says that while the U.S. and Iran could sign a deal in the coming days, it won't be by tomorrow.
3: President Trump has predicted an imminent peace deal dozens of times without it ever happening. Congress has not renewed an intelligence law allowing the government to conduct warrantless wiretaps on foreign nationals.
5: Legal authority for the government's foremost intelligence-gathering weapon to foil terrorism, FISA Section 702, expires. There's worry about unprecedented vulnerabilities this summer.
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7: With possible scattered thunderstorms today, has a high of 75 with wind gusts up to 30 miles an hour, with the rain continuing overnight with lows dropping to 49. The rain will linger into tomorrow morning with a partly sunny afternoon and highs of 61. Wind gusts still could possibly get up to around 25 miles an hour. Monday has a sunny sky and highs of 66. And that is your latest forecast on 102.3 and 103.3 FM and 1270 AM Triple Talk, WMKT.
8: Song, I wrote it, Songwriting with Soldiers, and I knew from that very first writing experience that this is just profoundly different, and it inherently changed me. Writing songs, Songwriting with Soldiers, in the environment that we do, in these beautiful places with these amazing veterans, just like PK, with these rich stories, it changes the way that you think, it changes the way you write. I got back on Music Row and was writing with my pals, and I had a brand new perspective. I'm so grateful just to be a part of all of it. And because every time, I never ever take it for granted. And I tell them too, that I don't take it for granted that I'm sitting here with you, because it means a lot to me. And the stories that you're sharing, they go to my heart, you know. And I think all of our writers feel the same way. And then we wear our hearts on our sleeves and we process this stuff. We cry right with them because we're feeling it and we're diving in. It's really about, on the writer side of things, you know, it's about listening, you know, because we've already mined the depths of our hearts and souls for all the songs that are so deeply a part of us, and you know, including songs that you're trying to, you know, write something catchy to get on, you know,
9: sure,
8: somebody's next record, you know. And this is the opposite of that. This is just diving in, and a lot of times, you know, in these sessions, you know, they'll finally open up and tell you some of the deepest, darkest things. And sometimes those don't even make the song, but, you know, it's part of processing that and talking about that. And there might be a whisper of that in the song somewhere, maybe in a verse, but sometimes, you know, the song is not about that real intense, deep, deep, dark story. It's a little bit of the light on the light kind of coming out, you know, and a little bit of the positivity, but we always meet them where they are. and we write whatever they want.

0: right. And that's the cool thing about not having any filters on this stuff, because, you know, when you're writing for Music Row and you're writing for other artists, you know, you have all these things that, well, I can't say that. That's been said before. That artist has already said that. The beauty about this is you just listen and you just write down exactly what they say, because it's coming straight from their heart. It's the truth. It's real. And we don't have to, you don't have to filter it, you know, and if they want to drop an F bomb in a song, we do and have done. They want to talk about, you know, there's somebody's in the middle of the street, you know, bleeding. I mean, we talk about that. So, again, it checks every box as an artist writer, this program. And it just, I'm so grateful to be able to sit with guys like PK.
1: Jay, you get together with your other songwriting pals now, and they tell you a story, and you're like, that's not a story, right? I mean, hey, that's not even, you know, after the stories I've heard, what is that? What
0: do you, you get a...
1: You're writing a hook?
0: You get a little jaded. I mean, yes, it's, when you're sitting down and hearing these stories that are truly life or death.
1: Yeah.
0: You know, a guy that has a bad date. It doesn't mean quite as much, you know.
1: Well, PK, I got to tell you, I hope you both have a great Father's Day. Daddy's Son comes out on June 12th. And if you want to check out more about songwriting with Soldiers, it's a great group, great organization. I would encourage everybody to visit the website and certainly to listen to the song. Thank you so much for your service. And please tell Mark the same.
2: Absolutely. Will do. Thank you.
1: We'll be right back here on the National Defense.
3: All right, crew. Let's get her dug.
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0: Welcome back to the National Defense. It's Randy Miller, and the legendary Melissa Etheridge is on with us. She's got new music, and we got a lot to talk about. Melissa, how you doing?
1: Oh, I'm fantastic. I'm really happy to be here.
0: You know, you're so, this new album, Rise, could it be that your voice is stronger than ever?
1: Yes, it could, because I have really concentrated and figured out the things that I need to maintain to be able to have a strong voice. And I think my whole sort of spirit has changed. And supporting my voice is a big part of that.
0: Yeah,
1: thank you.
0: It sounds great. It just sounds great. I love the entire album. I love the duet with Chris Stapleton. Oh man, how was that experience?
1: That was probably one of my favorite experiences of writing a song. I don't collaborate much. I'm a very sort of individual, personal writer and singer. But I wanted to reach out, and I just admired him and his music and his voice. And so I had my people actually reach out to him because I did not know him. And he said yes, which just was just a big thing for me. Got together with him one afternoon. He's such an incredibly talented man. And we just sat down, started writing the song. It flowed out of both of us. It flew out of loss and life. And he was just, it was just a great experience. And I still love listening to it. It's magical for me.
0: That's a great song. We're talking to Melissa Etheridge here, the National Defense. First studio album in 5 years and a tour to go along with that. And then another tour with Wynonna, which this sounds great. This sounds great, man. This sounds like so much fun. Raised on Radio tour. Talk about that a little bit.
1: Ooh, yeah. That's Wynonna and I. When we think about us doing our songs together, it takes us back to the 90s. The 90s were her big hits, my big hits. And so we wanted people to know that is what we are going to be bringing you. Yeah, I've got a new album, got a couple new songs I'm going to play for you, but you are going to hear those hits. We're going to take you back. You're going to remember before there were cell phones. You know, we're going to have a real good time.
0: Oh, the good old days. The good old days. Yeah, and you know, you're talking about you and Wynonna. I, that just seems like a natural fit. And one of those shows is with the Symphony at Red Rocks.
1: I can't wait to go there. I don't know if you've ever been there, but it is a very, very special venue. And not only are we playing Red Rocks, but I'm playing it with the Colorado Symphony. It's going to just destroy me. I know. It's going to be a great experience. So if you really want to have a special experience and one in a beautiful place, you know, come on out to Red Rocks.
0: Well, and also, you talk about Raised on a Radio. I've been on the radio all my life. And a lot of doing a morning show in Kansas City. And so now I know that your hometown is Leavenworth. We tried to get in touch with you a few months ago because now this show is mainly for active duty military veterans and their families. And we're planning to do a show called Back the Bases from Fort Leavenworth. And oh, man, if you had a chance to stop by that, oh, that would be incredible.
1: Yes, yes, yes. I would love to do that. I love my hometown. It's a very special

0: provincial town. It didn't grow like crazy like all the other towns
1: did. Right.
0: The freeway didn't go by there, and it's so beautiful. And that fort is gorgeous. It was the first city in Leavenworth. It's really got some history, and I love it. I would love to. Let's make sure we plan on getting together and doing that.
1: Oh, that would be so good. Yeah, Fort Leavenworth, the first time I saw it, I was blown away because the massive size of it. And also, that's the place where they train all the generals and all the officers, and that's where Petraeus trained. I mean, so many people train there at Fort Leavenworth, and it is just a really special place. But you know, you've been supporting so many great causes through the years, and I know that portion of some of the tickets for the Raison Radio Tour, that's going to your foundation, right?
0: Yeah, I started that foundation after my son passed away from an opioid overdose, and it's to raise money for research for alternatives, mostly psychedelics and plant medicine.
1: I love that.
0: Which there's a lot of hope and a lot of research going on there.
1: Yeah, a lot of research going on, and the VA finally looking at it saying, there may be something here after we've heard from every veteran in the country. So, that's going to be fantastic. What kind of music are you into right now besides your own?
0: Well, it's funny because I'm kind of finding that music is coming back to kind of what I started off with. I grew up in the 60s and 70s. It was definitely the radio.
1: Yep.
0: And the radio played all these different kinds of songs. I could hear Tammy Wynette, and then the next song is by Marvin Gaye, and then it's
1: right.
0: Led Zeppelin,
1: right.
0: And then Tommy James. It was just this wonderful collection. And what I find is now the way that my children search for music is they don't have genres like that. They want to hear what is bubbling up, whether it's soul or R&B or rock and roll, and I think it's kind of coming back to that. So I enjoy like listening to the stations that play a real mix, or just making my own mix of new material coming out.
1: I love that too, and the only radio station, because we're still based in Kansas City, and so I listen to a station called The Bridge that has no commercials. I've heard enough commercials in my life, and and they have such a great mix of all of that stuff you're talking about. And now, you know, Melissa, when you hitting the road here, you're like the spring chickie now with everybody that's touring. I'm interviewing a guy tomorrow. Engelbert Humperdinck is going out on tour. He's 90.
0: Wow.
1: Yes.
0: Oh, I guess I that gives me hope that when I'm 90, I'll be able to do that.
1: Oh, my gosh. I cannot believe that. We're talking to Melissa Etheridge here on the National Defense. Yeah, that was a surprise to me. So you got 11 new songs on this album, Rise, and your single was Matches. Now, the album is out now?
0: Yes, it's been out for about a month.
1: Okay, and I've got it from Spotify, but it's out just about everywhere. And you've got to be, I mean, the Melissa Etheridge fans have got to be out of their minds right now, because they've been waiting for a long time for new music from you, and this comes along, and it does not disappoint. Talk about that a little bit, just about your community being so excited.
0: Yeah, what's great is, you know, I've done some shows for the last month or two, and, you know, the fans, they love the hit songs. You know, I'm Start Coming to My Window, we all know it. But my thrill is when I can start one of these new songs on the new album and the people already know it. That's just, it's such a compliment. And then besides that, by the time I get to the end of the song, those that didn't know it are enjoying it and involved in it. And it just brings me so much hope, because I always hope that I'm able to still create things that are relevant and vibrate, you know, in people's lives.
1: Well, yeah, and you will always be relevant. And I just want to thank you also for your stand on so many things. You know, that takes a lot. It takes a lot to put yourself out there. It takes a passion. And I know you won an Academy Award for Best Original Song for I Need to Wake Up from an Inconvenient Truth. That means a lot to a lot of people. And I just want to thank you for that.
0: Well, thank you so much.
1: Well, listen, we're going to reach out to you and drag you all the way to Fort Leavenworth. So just get ready.
0: Oh, yeah. Oh, I'm ready. I went back.

0: back to visit. I hadn't visited in a long time, obviously. And I was so surprised that I had to actually, that I couldn't just drive on the fort anymore. We used to just be able to drive on the fort. And now you got it. And now you got actually, like, after 9/11, it's like, oh, yeah, I guess I won't be doing that anymore. Gotcha. So good. You take me into the fort.
1: Yeah, it's a full body cavity search. Melissa, thank you. Yeah. Thank you so much. Great talking to you, and great continued success.
0: All right. Bye-bye.
1: We'll be right back here in the National Defense. 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

0: Welcome back to the National Defense. It's Randy Miller, and of course, you know Jim Gaffigan. Great stand-up. He's out on tour again with his Everything is Wonderful tour. If you go to jimgaffigan.com, you check out the tour dates. Jim, how are you doing?
1: I'm good. I'm just, you know, I'm out here plodding along. You know, I'm doing stand-up. Drinking some bourbon, I'm having a good time.
0: Yeah, you know, you're not just a stand-up. You're more of a national treasure, wouldn't you say?
1: Well, you know, I like that thinking. I should probably tell my wife that. That would be great.
0: You know, I just watched the Belmont this weekend, and I had to go back again and just find your riff on horses. I mean, it's so good, and it's so true. It's so, and I'm a guy who owns a horse, and so I'd never really considered the idea of that you always have to say horseback riding. I guess that is a little confusing.
1: Yeah, no, it's like, because I was actually at a bourbon event, and that was on. And there is something about, obviously, I love horses and, support, some people get angry about my horse jokes because they're like, that's my livelihood. Don't make fun of it. And, but like, it is just so, you know, human behavior is so bizarre, and like just gambling in general is bizarre. And, you know, everything we all do is so bizarre. So, but it was so funny that it was on when I was signing bottles of bourbon. And I was just like, this is just full circle.
0: Well, Ed, it's so funny. We're talking to the extremely skinny Jim Gaffigan here on the National Defense, his new tour, Everything is Wonderful tour, coming to a city near you. And you're exactly right. They brought out the owner of Golden Tempo at the Belmont, and he acted like that was the first time he'd ever seen a horse.
1: Right? Yeah. I mean, I think that's a real special thing because that's also the first female trainer, right?
0: Right.
1: I got that right.
0: Yeah. Yeah. Yeah. Incredible. And this bourbon, this Father Time bourbon, wow. This is what a great creation this is, because obviously the more you drink, the more weight you lose.
1: A lot of people don't realize that.
0: Yeah.
1: It's like the more this bourbon, I don't want to oversell it, but it will cure all your ailments. It will make you younger. No, it's like my whole thing is it tastes great.

0: That's my thing.
1: Yeah.
0: But it's also, you know, and I signed every bottle, which is just, by the way, if you're ever going to start your own bourbon brand, I wouldn't recommend doing that because that takes a lot of effort.
1: And now you get a stronger version called Empty Nester, right?
0: Yes. The idea is, you know, once the kids are out of the house, you can have a little bit of a stronger dose of it. But yeah, no, there's different, and I like a higher proof bourbon myself because, you know, but you have to be careful with it because, you know, if you have too much empty nester strength, the next day you can't read.
1: Right.
0: You know, you got to be careful.
1: Hey, what do you think about even a stronger version called Just Got a Puppy?
0: Yeah, or, you know, just, you know, in retirement.
1: Yeah.
0: Maybe that would be the third one.
1: Talking to Jim Gaffigan here on the National Defense. I love your commentary on Sunday, CBS Sunday Morning, man. That's so good. And I know that's you've won a few Emmys for that.
0: Yeah. Those are fun. Just kind of you just kind of do a little rant on, you know, something small and silly in your life. And that's been such a great creative outlet for me. And you know, that's a special show. You know,
1: yeah.
0: That's for a lot of people. That's
1: a great show.
0: Church, right? That's how they check in.
1: Yeah.
0: And but that's always been fun.
1: Hey, so before you developed your own Father Time bourbon, what was your go-to bourbon brand?
0: Oh, I think like a lot of bourbon drinkers, I'm kind of, it's ever kind of evolving. If that makes sense. So
1: yeah.
0: I've been through, a Buffalo Trace,
1: right.
0: Then I like Booker's, but I usually like, I've gone through, I like the higher proof stuff. So like the Father Time Empty Nester, Caboose is one of my favorites now. I mean, it should be, I mean, I did pick it out, but, that's one of the things that I'm working on, but it's ever evolving. And, you know, I also love free bourbon, you know? So like if someone's gotten me a nice bottle of bourbon, I'm a fan of that one,
1: right.
0: too, you know?
1: I
0: like some premium bourbon.
1: I went on that Buffalo Trace tour a couple of years ago because they always tell you, they tell everybody the same thing. Go to the gift shop after the tour because there could be some Blantons in there for sale. There could check. And there's never Blantons for sale.
0: Well, being kind of in this bourbon kind of journey, there is now seems to be some of these more highly allocated ones are kind of showing up now more than they used to.
1: Yeah.
0: But, I don't know if, so, yeah, I mean, by the way, Blanton Straight from the Barrel is just, that's a great bourbon. You know, that's a really good one.
1: We're talking to Jim Gaffigan here in the National Defense. You go to jimgaffigan.com. Check out the tour dates for his Everything is Wonderful tour. And you just wrapped a movie with one of our favorite guests on a program, Alec Baldwin, called Crosshairs. Is that correct?
0: Yeah, I've done a couple movies this year, and I also and Alec is great. I've worked with him before, and and I also just did a couple episodes on The Gilded Age, which is where I play President Grover Cleveland, which is fun. So
1: Alec Baldwin's a funny, pretty funny dude, isn't he?
0: Oh yeah, he's very funny, and he's crazy. He has a bunch of kids too. Like I remember because he wanted in New York City where I got married, he and his wife wanted to get married. And he was like, is there anything I have to do? I'm like, you're Alec Baldwin. You can probably get married wherever you want. And he was like, I'm a little, he has that raspy voice. He goes, my wife, I think she wants to have a bunch of kids. And I thought, oh yeah, it's great. And then now he's got like six. It's crazy.
1: Yeah.
0: I only have five.
1: what age is your youngest now?
0: I've got 13 to 21.
1: Wow.

0: Wow. Wow.
1: And so, yeah, my youngest is 13.
2: Man, I can see why you're out on the road a lot.
1: Yeah, it's just, you know, but it's great sources of material, that's for sure.
2: Right. Is Everything Is Wonderful tour. If you go to jimgaffigan.com, check out the tour dates. Are you, we're based in Kansas City. Are you coming to Kansas City?
1: I'm sure I am in the future. I love Kansas City. I love barbecue, the Z-Man. You get the Z-Man.
2: Yes!
1: It used to be Oklahoma Joe's now.
2: Oh, absolutely.
1: There you go.
2: Absolutely. And
1: every time I go back to Kansas City, there's another barbecue place that you got to try. Right?
2: Yeah, and you always go to the wrong one. You know, you tell people which one you went to, and they go, oh, that one, no, you should never go to that one.
1: Yeah.
2: Well, Jim, thank you so much, man. I love your comedy. I've seen you many times. Thank you for taking the time and continued great success. And I'm going to go right to some empty nester right now.
1: Thanks so much. Appreciate it.
2: We'll be right back here in the National Defense.

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3: Versions. I'm Carmen Roberts, Fox News. President Trump says the U.S. and Iran are set to sign a deal tomorrow and that immediately afterwards, the Strait of Hormuz would reopen. Fox's Max Gordon reports from Dubai.
4: Potentially the trickiest part of the negotiations would be saved for the second stage, which is where the U.S. and Iran would negotiate the issue of nuclear materials. President Trump saying, quote, at the appropriate time when all is calm, we will go in and get the nuclear dust. Also a likely sticking point in future negotiations, conflict in southern Lebanon. Israel continues to operate in southern Lebanon, striking Hezbollah positions as the Iranian-backed group continues to fire rockets into northern Israel. Iran has tied the fighting in southern Lebanon to a peace deal, but Israeli Prime Minister Benjamin Netanyahu has rejected the idea of pulling out, saying Iran is using Hezbollah to strike Israel.
3: And Tehran just pumped the brakes a bit, saying that a signing won't happen tomorrow, but it could come within days. Cleanup is underway across tornado-battered communities south of Chicago after a powerful storm tore through Illinois and Indiana Thursday, ripping off roofs, flattening homes, and knocking out power to hundreds of thousands. The good news, no deaths or life-threatening injuries reported. Power restoration, though, could stretch into next week. President Trump is set to host a first-of-its-kind UFC showdown on the South Lawn tomorrow, a high-profile MMA spectacle bringing a pay-per-view fight night to the White House for the first time. At the top of the card, a blockbuster lightweight clash between champion Ilia Topuria and interim title holder Justin Gaethje. And Gaethje says this fight will make him even greater.
5: I fought the best of the best. I have so much experience in the cage. And I'm going to use that experience to be great.
3: President Trump's expected to be at cage side. 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
12: The Pentagon releases another batch of UAP-related files and 4 newly released videos shot here in the U.S. Fox's Madison Scarpino has more.
13: The files show that there have been several unusual encounters, multiple sightings of strange orbs in the sky just over the last few years. Now, a couple months ago, the President Trump ordered his administration to make files related to aliens and extraterrestrial life public, and we now have that third batch of those photos, documents, and videos. And back in July, a couple saw an intense bright light in their backyard around 9 p.m. and started recording on their iPhone 14. They describe what they saw as a brilliant red sphere. They say the center appeared to be a white plasma sun, about the size of a basketball. They say when the orb moved, a second identical one appeared. And they say the orbs were moving as if they were flying in formation.
12: And there was another incident in 2022 in which 5 members of the U.S. Army reportedly saw an object shaped like a potato hovering over Cheyenne Mountain. The U.S. men's soccer team kicked off World Cup play on home soil in style. Wasn't even close. Team USA dominated Paraguay 4-1 last night at SoFi Stadium in Los Angeles in the first World Cup match on American soil since 1994. And after grabbing an early start, the team never looked back.
14: Olisic running in now. In for Tyler Adams. Great first touch. Still Adams. Batting a tight angle. It's in!
12: And that's Fox Sports caster John Strong. Up next, the U.S. takes on Australia Friday in Seattle. And there are 3 matches today, including Brazil versus Morocco. And 2 people known to be hurt and several detained after a shooting at a mall in Greenville, South Carolina, about 100 miles north of Columbia. Police say the suspects opened fire inside the mall and that it was a result of a dispute. It was not random. No other details available. I'm Carmen Roberts. This is Fox News.
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21: We have some cloud coverage sticking around tonight as temperatures will be dropping to the low 50s with just a slight chance of thunderstorms. Tomorrow, though, partly sunny for your Sunday, although a little cooler with only a high in the mid-60s. By Sunday night, we'll drop to a low near 50 with mostly clear skies. And on Monday, we start your work week with mostly sunny blue skies and a high in the low 70s. That is your latest weather forecast on 102.3, 103.3 FM, 1270 AM, Triple Talk, WMKT.
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0: 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It's called Still a Hero, powered by USAA. It's fantastic stories, stories about people who have served in the military and came back and are serving and doing incredible things in their communities. Still a Hero, debuting on the National Defense. Hey, Chris Ford from USAA is joining us today. He's a corporate impact principal leading Face the Fight, which I cannot wait to tell you about. And in this role, he guides strategic planning, fundraising, operational oversight, and external relations to ensure Face the Fight's long-term sustainability and impact. Join USAA in 2024. 20-year Air Force combat-tested veteran, and he's here with us on Still a Hero. Chris, how are you?
1: I'm doing well, Randy. Thank you so much for having me today.
0: Hey, it's great to meet you, man. Thank you so much for your service. And the first question I always love to ask, because we always get some great answers, what prompted you to join the military?
1: That's a great question. I raised my hand to serve, I think, mostly because of influences from male role models in my life. My parents divorced when I was young, raised by a single mom. But my lacrosse coach and my neighbor were both majors in the Army Reserve, and they were really big influences in my life and role models of what serving our country looks like. It didn't hurt that the Niagara Falls Air Base air show flew over my house every summer when they showed up in town. So I was really enamored by the Thunderbirds and and all that they did. So, you know, I felt it was a pathway for me to do something bigger than myself.
0: You know, there was just a gigantic air show in Miami, Florida, and I was talking to the organizers, and they said that's one of the biggest reasons they do the air show, and one of the biggest impacts are these kids that come through, and they get to see the equipment and the planes and meet the pilots, and a lot of them end up serving. So I see exactly what you're talking about. Talk about your military career a little bit. 20 years, huh?
1: Yeah, it was great. It was such an honor to wear the uniform for 20 years. I was lucky to leave high school and go to the United States Air Force Academy and straight into service as a commissioned second lieutenant. I was a security forces officer for most of those years. I had opportunities to do many other things. I was a legislative liaison. I was a contingency war planner, a lot of outsized experiences for my young career, which were just really formative for me. It was great. We served all over the country. We moved about every other year for about 20 years, dragging my family along, but it was a great experience. And I had the opportunity to go to 3 combat zones and deployments during my time as well. So no regrets. I would do it again if I was younger. It was really an amazing experience for us.
0: And Bronze Star recipient, and I mean, just a special life of service. So thank you so much. What was your transition like when you got out?
1: Well, you know, it was better than most, I would say, but not awesome. I think I had someone recently remind me that the military transition experience, the burden of that experience is put on the shoulders of the transitioning veteran, who is the least qualified person to navigate their own transition. So that resonated with me. Mm-hmm. You know, again, I went straight into the Air Force out of high school to the Air Force Academy and served for 20 years. I didn't do adulting until I was like 42.
0: Right, right.
1: I had never done a resume, an interview, any of those things. So it wasn't smooth for sure. I was fortunate that I was at the Pentagon when I retired. And we made an intentional decision to retire. I was right at 20 years. I was selected to go to Army War College. I was likely getting promoted to full colonel. But we said, I think we've done enough. Like another 6 years of paying back all those service obligations was probably more than we wanted to continue. And at that time, my last tour, I was doing community integration for the chairman of the Joint Chiefs. So I was really getting my first insights into what civil society looked like and how those communities were supporting veterans and their families as they transitioned back into society. And it was really fascinating to me. So we made the decision that I wanted to get out and continue to serve no longer in uniform or as a civilian GS employee, if you will, within the Department of Defense, but do something more in the community. And so my first roll out of uniform. I went to a major notable nonprofit to serve as a legislative director because

0: it wasn't as welcomed. So I found myself looking for a job pretty quickly. Thankfully, because of my last role on the joint staff work doing community integration, I had already built a business plan for a national association supporting the veteran and military nonprofit community. At the time, there were 48,000 nonprofits focused on this community, but there was no trade association for those doing the good work to help them find best practices and find resources and upskill. So when I was let go from that position, that became my full-time job, was to take that business plan off the shelf and make it into a real thing. And I did that. So by the end of my first year out of uniform, we had launched this national association serving the community. And boy, I learned a lot through that exercise, yeah, having never started or led a business before. But we were successful. We did that for about 4 years and scaled that up. And it was eventually acquired by another nonprofit to sustain. And then I transitioned over to be the CEO of another nonprofit called Stop Soldier Suicide.
1: Wow.
0: So it was a little tumultuous for a minute there, but all in all, very fortunate to have the experiences we had.
1: Chris, what's the best way for people to find out more about Face the Fight?
0: Absolutely. It's very easy. You can go to wefacethefight.org and you can see all the great things that we're doing there. You can find ways to plug into training. Again, I think every American has an opportunity and maybe even an obligation to be the front line, eyes and ears, looking out for neighbors, friends, and loved ones to see if they're okay. And if not, connect them to resources. You can find a lot of those resources on wefacethefight.org. And I think you can also lean into the cause, get trained, get smarter, look out for your neighbors, right? Take active steps, spread the word. We're on social media, obviously. Spread the word, let others know about the importance of this movement, because we cannot do it alone. That's why we've built a coalition of more than 300 organizations. And I would invite every American to be part of that fight and help us really create a new future. And honestly, while we're focused on veteran suicide as our primary focus, I think what we're doing here could inform a broader strategy. And I'd love to see a day where we aspire to remove suicide as a normative condition in the human experience across our planet. So we would invite everybody to be involved.
1: Well, thank you so much for the information. Thank you for the time. And Chris Ford, you are still a hero. Thank you.
0: Thank you, Randy.
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5: Fox News. I'm Carmen Roberts. President Trump announced this afternoon that a deal with Iran is set to be signed tomorrow and that the Strait of Hormuz would reopen immediately afterwards. But the threat is not over yet.
6: Both sides are still wrestling over the Strait of Hormuz. Last night, Iran launched several one-way attack drones trying to strike commercial ships in the Strait of Hormuz. U.S. forces say they shot them all down, though.
5: Fox's Max Gordon reporting from Dubai. President Trump's name is gone from the John F. Kennedy Performing Arts Center. Crews removed today following a judge's order that only Congress can change the name of the iconic arts center. And a shooting at a mall in Greenville, South Carolina, leaves 2 people injured and several people in custody. Police say it happened during an argument, a disagreement today. It was not random, and there's no longer a threat. 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
8: We have some cloud coverage sticking around tonight as temperatures will be dropping to the low 50s with just a slight chance of thunderstorms. Tomorrow, though, partly sunny for your Sunday, although a little cooler with only a high in the mid-60s. By Sunday night, we'll drop to a low near 50 with mostly clear skies. And on Monday, we start your work week with mostly sunny blue skies and a high in the low 70s. That is your latest weather forecast on 102.3, 103.3 FM, 1270 AM, Triple Talk WMKT.
9: Randy, listen to my voice. You ready?
10: Yes.
9: Me, me, me, me, me. That's the beautiful voice that does the audiobook. I do the audiobook. You can have the audiobook right now. You can order it.
10: Wow. Wow. And you narrate the audiobook. So we get,
9: yes.
10: Not only do we get your voice, we get the book, we get your words. What kind of music do you recommend for men to select to get the party started? What kind of music?
9: Put on a little bit of classical behind it. I think some classical music,
10: okay,
9: with my nasally voice behind it, on top of it, is really the best mix. That is the peanut butter and jelly of listening experiences.
10: Listen, I got a great first date idea right here in Kansas City, and that's because...
9: Okay.
10: The World Cup is coming here. It starts in just a couple of days. And what?
9: Listen, Kansas City, I'm sorry to interrupt, Randy, underrated soccer town. I had no idea.
10: Oh, it's huge.

0: huge.
1: Huge. People, I mean, the Current, they have the women's team, the men's team. This is like, I didn't realize it was such a soccer hotbed.
0: Yeah, I didn't either. And it's just been in like the last 10 years, the soccer thing has just exploded here in Kansas City. And now we get the World Cup and everybody goes, why is the World Cup in Kansas City? But it's just, it is. It's a huge soccer town. And to pick up your date for your first date and take her to the first World Cup match, I mean, that's a lock, right?
1: Randy, this is why you need the book, okay? You've made a mistake. No ticketed first dates. You can't have a ticketed first date. Okay? And I'm telling you, Randy, I'm helping you.
0: Yes.
1: First dates are about feeling each other out. Not feeling each other, feeling each other out mentally, okay? Don't get ahead of yourself, Randy. And when you have a first date, you want escape routes. You want to be able to have a quick drink, a quick coffee. You want to do something. I like al fresco coffee. To me, great first date because it's relaxed, it's laid back. You get an opportunity to show your personality, hear about their personality. When you go to a ticketed event, first of all, you're seated at your worst angle. I don't want anyone having to turn left and see my gullet. That's not where I'm at my best. I want straight on. When you take a picture, if you took a picture from your right side, you'd be like, oh my God, I look like I need to take all the Ozempic that ever existed.
0: Okay, now that you bring up Ozempic, how about that for like your first gift? Maybe that's a Valentine's Day gift.
1: No. You can't give. Listen, Randy, you know how to set up a comedian because that's what my whole tour is about right now. My dad offered me his Ozempic. How horrific an experience that is. You can't offer someone Ozempic.
0: It's like
1: offering someone a breath mint. You're self-conscious.
0: You're right.
1: You can't offer someone your Ozempic.
0: We're talking to Jared Fried here on the National Defense, and his book, Walking Red Flag, is out today. That reminds me
1: Please
0: of...
1: Please go buy the book, people. I promise laughs every page. My dad, I told him, I was like, maybe I'll make the New York Times bestseller list. Randy, my dad responded when I go, hey, Dad, I might make the New York Times bestseller list if enough people buy it. He went like this. He goes, oh. He started scoffing. I've never heard someone scoff so loudly at the idea of me having success.
0: I don't think I've ever heard a loud scoff.
1: Yeah, it was an audible scoff. This is my dad who raised me. Was like, well, you're not going to make the New York Times. I was like, does anyone believe in me?
0: That reminds me, I mean, just the Ozempic, it reminds me when I was growing up in Knoxville, Tennessee, and among a large group of hillbillies, anytime somebody's medication, when they don't need it anymore, they will give it to another family member. You don't need a prescription. You don't need a prescription in Knoxville, Tennessee. You just keep sharing the same kind of medication. And I mean...
1: They don't even know your blood type. They're like,
0: no.
1: Try it. They don't even know what the pill is. They're like, it might be Advil, it might be, Oxy. We have no idea.
0: Yeah, I gave my cousin a kidney. I mean, I didn't ask anybody. That's just the way it works in Knoxville. You're still on tour, right? You're touring everywhere?
1: Yeah.
0: And
1: touring everywhere. I never stop. I run around this country like crazy. So I do my stand-up show, and right now I'm on a little bit of a break to try and sell this book. I'm doing tour for the book. I'm doing different stops around the country. I'm doing, what am I doing? I'm doing Philly, Boston, D.C., the nation's capital.
0: And
1: I'm going to Chicago and Denver. We're doing book talks, and people send in their dating profiles. We give them makeovers at the book.
0: Oh, that's good. That's good. Give me one crazy dating app story.
1: Oh, my God. I don't have, the thing is, and this is the reason I wrote the book, is men generally don't have that crazy of stories, like, because men generally only go out with people, women that they're, like, attracted to. Like, that's a big thing where it's, like, men are

0: simple. We just go out with someone we're attracted to. A lot of women run into crazy dating stories because they give guys chances. They date based on potential. So a lot of women end up with guys that are like, I don't know about this guy, but he checked a couple boxes.
1: Yeah.
0: And then they end up out with some monster. And you're like, oh, my God. Like, so, like, it's the funny part. Like, I moved to Florida, and you would, like, go on dates with women in Florida. They'd be like, you know, the stories they had about guys pulling up in huge Ferraris, and then they'd be like, yeah, I rented it for the night so I could impress you. You're like, oh, my God, that would never happen for a guy.
1: You got to get the dating Bible. It's called Walking Red Flag, Jared Fried. Man, it's always great to talk to you, buddy. And great.
0: Randy, you're the best. Great. I love coming on your show, and I love that we're speaking to the troops
1: so good. All
0: the people that work so hard for this country. So I hope they know it means a lot to me and so many people. So thank you all for all your service. It's truly appreciated.
1: Thank you, Jared. We'll be right back here in the...
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0: Welcome back to the National Defense. It's Randy Miller. And Ken Burns is back with us. Man, I mean, what hasn't this guy done? He's been making documentary films for almost 50 years. And since the Academy Award nominated Brooklyn Bridge in 1981, you know, the greatest documentaries ever made, the Civil War, baseball, jazz, the war, the national parks. And the list continues now because... 8 years in the making, The American Revolution. It's a new six-part, 12-hour series directed by Ken Burns and his team, and it comes out in November. Ken, how you doing?
1: I'm doing really, really great. It's actually, we're up to 9.5 years since I said yes to the revolution, and when I said yes, nobody was talking 250. I didn't think about it. I just thought, wow, it's going to take us this amount of time, and about 4 years out, I went, wait a second. It's going to come out the year that the revolution began, and 250 years after the year that the revolution began in 75. What a great thing to help set the stage for all the celebrations we're going to have leading up to July 4th, 26th, the 250th anniversary of the Declaration of Independence. Wow. But, you know, Lexington and Concord is 15 months before that, and there's, you know, Bunker Hill is, you know, 13 months before that, and lots of stuff, good and bad and otherwise, is happening to the Patriot cause, and it was important to tell a complete story. We kind of hold the revolution off as if it's an archaeological relic in amber. It's just guys thinking great ideas in Philadelphia, and that's a huge part of the story. But I don't think we realize how down and dirty, how violent the revolution is, how much of a civil war it is also. And that's what we try to say. It isn't just Lexington and Concord, followed by the surprise attack at Trenton, followed by Yorktown, boom, done. It's about 50 battles. It's about all of these tensions of what a civil war does when your neighbor's a loyalist or your neighbor's a patriot, right, and you're a loyalist, whatever it might be. So we introduce you to all of the main characters and make them human again, not marble statues collecting bird, you know what, but real human beings that have flaws, that are rash, that are, you know, make mistakes and are also as great as they ever could be as human beings, and then introduce you to dozens of new people you've never heard about, from kids to women to Native Americans to blacks to French soldiers to German soldiers to British soldiers and generals and prime ministers and kings and the whole panoply of people who populate this cast. And so we literally have hundreds of first-person voices to complement the narration that's read by Peter Coyote. And while there are no photographs or newsreels, we make up for it with maps and with paintings and with drawings and with documents and with following the incredibly attentive reenactors who wear the French uniforms or the Patriot militia uniforms or the Patriot Continental uniforms or the British or the British cavalry or the Germans. I mean, it is, they're people that you're watching and you're sure their underwear is correct. They need to come alive. And we don't direct them on any given battle. We just filmed them for years and just collected this huge archive that then we would use to intermatch with it. And so it doesn't feel like those kind of cheesy reenactor stuff. It feels like it's an integral part. And I love maps, and maps are a huge part of this. So anybody, even someone not interested in military stuff, is going to understand what happened at Germantown, is going to understand what happened at Brandywine, to take two battles just, you know, before and after Philadelphia fell to the British, or what the biggest battle of the Revolution at Long Island was like, and how lucky George Washington was to get away with his army and his life and not have to surrender at that debacle, or Saratoga, or Yorktown, or all the stuff going on in the Carolinas. Really, to me, it was, for the last 9+ years, like daily discovery. Like, wow, I didn't know that. And I hope to pass on that kind of our discovery process so that everybody else who thinks they know about it or you know, whatever, this is the most important event in world history after the birth of Christ. Who would want...

0: That's a big statement. We're talking to Ken Burns here on the National Defense, the new documentary, The American Revolution.
1: I'll tell you why. It's true, Randy, because before that moment, everybody's a subject under authoritarian rule. But there's one place, 13 former colonies clinging to the Atlantic seaboard, who are now citizens. This new concept, never before thought of, that have huge responsibilities to be virtuous, to be educating themselves. That's what the pursuit of happiness is, lifelong learning, to be tolerant of other religions, to not make an establishment of religion, to be able to invest in individual people the trust to govern themselves. It's the biggest idea since Christ.
0: What happened? What happened to all of that? You know, that's what I'm very excited about too, Ken, is that this could not come out at a better time in our country, and the way that the politics, the divisiveness. I mean, to get back to a concept like that, man, what a time.
1: Yeah, well, you know, it was very divided back then, and we're very divided now, so this is not unfamiliar to the course of stuff. This isn't the Civil War where we murdered 750,000 of our kind. But I think a story like this can help reinvest us with the energy that came at our founding.
0: Yeah.
1: I like to say, I want to put the us back in the U.S. That's an important thing to do. Like, I have spent my life making films about the U.S., but also us, all of the intimacy of us, and all of the majesty and complexity and contradiction and even controversy of the U.S. And that's the most privileged space I've ever been. And I think because we've pulled out civics, we've pulled out history from school, that it's really important for us to be re-reminded, not the platitudes, not the political speeches, not the blah, blah, but the real in-depth nitty-gritty of the sacrifice. Look, this is Memorial Day weekend. The sacrifice that it took for us, when the chances were absolutely zero of this ragtag group of colonists, rebels the British called us, patriots we called ourselves, to be able to defeat the greatest military power on earth. That is a stop the press's story, even if it didn't come along with these great ideas of the idea of life, liberty, and the pursuit of happiness. It's big stuff. I won't work, Randy, on a more important film than this.
0: Wow. Well, Ken, yeah, like most Americans, I can say that everything I know, I learned from Ken Burns. And, you know, to be able to paint, you know, pictures and images and stories about what you've done in the past, baseball, jazz, you know, most people go, well, yeah, I want to find out about that. But so how do you get them invested in the American Revolution?
1: Well, I think, you know, the best part of a story is telling them, approaching it at an angle you didn't think about.
0: Sure.
1: So the way, you know, we knock on the door, but we go in the back door, right? And all of a sudden you're in unfamiliar territory and you go, wow, I hadn't made that connection. And then I think David McCullough, the late historian, once told me that good history is thinking that it might not turn out the way you know it did. Like, George Washington doesn't know he's going to win, right? Why should we? Why don't we put ourselves in his shoes for a while and understand, or the shoes of a 15-year-old from Connecticut who's joined the Continental Army named Joseph R. Martin, or a gal from Yorktown named Betsy Ambler, 10 years old when the war began, 16 when it ended, and her family's well-to-do but made refugees, and they spend most of the war trying to escape the British because Yorktown's really close to the water and the greatest navy on earth. So when you begin to see, nobody knows. Lincoln doesn't know when he goes to Ford's Theater what's going to happen. And so if you tell a story well, you go to Ford's Theater thinking maybe the gun will jam, or you go here at something you know is a loss, or you paint it so it is the inevitability that our comfort of our armchair looking back isn't there. And that's my job as a filmmaker, is to tell a story that as you're in it, you don't think it's necessarily going to turn out the way you know it did. And that's the greatest compliment I get over and over again. Not just, wow, I had no idea, I learned so many things, as you said kindly before, but also, I was on the edge of my seat. I was showing some folks, newspaper guys, hardened journalists at a magazine that will remain nameless in New York City. I showed them the Battle of Long Island. Like, some of them live where this battle

0: plays, and they had no idea.
1: Oh, wow.
0: But they also said, my heart was pounding. I didn't know how it was going to turn out.
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2: That we're talking to Ken Burns here on the National Defense, and you mentioned some of these voices. This is incredible. So it's narrated, as you mentioned, by Peter Coyote, but 200 individual historic figures read the first person voices, and everybody.
0: A good cast together, right? We only got Tom Hanks and Meryl Streep and Morgan Freeman and Samuel L. Jackson and Claire Danes and Laura Linney and Paul Giamatti and Ethan Hawke and his daughter Maya Hawke and Liev Schreiber and Sir Kenneth Branagh and Matthew Rhys and Domhnall Gleeson and, Damian Lewis and,
2: Did anybody say no?

0: You know, we had folks who'd say, God, I want to, but I'm shooting a movie and I can't do it. If there's room, come and do it. You know, Josh Brolin, we came in at the end and I said, great, great, great, great. And he was fantastic. And you'll see when you get there who he is. It's just an amazing cast. But Josh Lucas is I've worked with for, you know, 15 years, and he is going to scare the you-know-what out of you. Reading George Rogers Clark, who is the great Indian fighter and Indian hater of the, you know, the area up to the Mississippi River, what's now Illinois and Indiana and stuff like that. And, you know, this is the Home Depot guy. He's going to go, whoa, Josh, please, you know, you're scaring me. Glory in war, you know, and you think, oh, wait, this is sounding like Robert Duvall in Apocalypse Now. And then, of course, that reminds you that human nature doesn't change. And so if you can make these people human, take the famous names and give them dimension, introduce you to new people that you probably don't know about, and some of them we never heard about, some of them even our academic and writer advisors hadn't heard about, and make them come alive for you. Now, you know, and you see them, you know, back at that time, either through a letter or a hand on a spinning wheel, if it's a woman, a loom, or in a garden, you know, over the dead bodies after a battle. I think it's a powerful experience for folks and a way to reinvest with the original energy of our founding, and maybe that's the way you help put us back in the U.S.
1: Yeah, I love that. We're talking to Ken Burns here in the National Defense, the American Revolution, new 6-part, 12-hour documentary series coming out. I mean, the research that you do, and especially you give somebody like you 9.5 years to think about something, and this is what you get. And you guys are actually taking this on the road, right?
0: Yeah, we've been out for months and months already with the clips, some of the clips from episodes that are done. We've still got 2 episodes that aren't done, but we're sharing them. You know, we've been to the military academy at West Point. We've been to conventions of historians and social studies teachers. We've been to Richmond on the 250th anniversary of Patrick Henry, Give Me Liberty or Give Me Death. We've been in Williamsburg with lots of people talking about the 250th, been in Yorktown, been in Jamestown, been in Boston and Lexington and Concord. I just got back from Charleston and Raleigh and Nashville, which didn't exist. And Atlanta, which didn't exist, sharing it, you know, various clips. You know, we're heading back out on the road to Texas, to Dallas, to Austin, and to Houston. You know, we will travel by the end to 35 different cities all across the country. Even if you don't have, you know, a battle site there, the ideas are still central to who we are as a people. And I think it's as important in Honolulu and Juneau as it is in Boston or Charleston.
1: So, Ken, so over the span of time that you've researched every day, you say you always find new things out. What was there one thing that maybe surprised you more than anything about the American Revolution?
0: You know, I would have to sort of say no, because there's every day was a constant surprise.
1: Sure.
0: But I think at the end of the day, it's just the fact that everything that we think about George Washington and has atrophied and sort of fallen away is all true. Without George Washington, we do not have a country.
1: Wow.
0: Full stop. Period. Doesn't happen. And who is this person? He's flawed, like we all are. He's rash. He runs out on the battlefield at Kips Bay, and an aide has to grab the reins and pull him out of harm's way. He's just fearless. He does the same thing again at Princeton, and another aide puts his hands over his eyes, not wanting to see his commander killed. He comes into the battle at Monmouth Courthouse in the middle of New Jersey, and we're retreating, and all of a sudden, just his very presence stops the retreat, and it becomes an advance against the elite of the British fighting forces, you know, Carrollton and Cornwallis and all this stuff, protecting the army of General Clinton, and as he's abandoned Philadelphia and heading back to New York to sort of regroup. I mean, it's just an amazing moment, and he makes some bad decisions. You know, he doesn't protect his left flank at Long Island. He doesn't protect his right flank at Brandywine. It's a disastrous result, but without him, we don't have a country.
1: Wow.
0: Inspiring men to fight, kids to fight, inspiring Congress, inspiring

0: newspapers, inspiring bankers to support this thing, inspiring us today. And so I guess at the end of my day, I got to say, wow. I mean, the way he's fallen into myth, you know, a dollar coin across the Potomac didn't happen, chopped down the cherry tree, all the mythology that's grown up around him, to hear the real stuff, to hear his weariness at some points, to hear his anger at another point, to hear his perseverance and his consistency and his fundamental understanding after his defeat at Germantown, when he had the day he pushed, but was pushing the British Army right out of their encampments, right back into Philadelphia, and then all of a sudden, through a fluke, not his fault, the battle turns and it's another American loss and British victory. And he suddenly realizes, you know what, as long as I don't surrender, I can keep this going. The British have to win. I don't have to win. And they're 3,000 miles away from the home office, and they didn't realize how big our continent is. And so he's a perfect insurrectionary force commander, as the historian Jane Kaminsky says. And then Joe Ellis says he comes to a fundamental thing, you know?
1: Well, and that's what I love, though. I think that's
0: our country.
1: I think that's the magic that you bring, Ken. I mean, you do turn all of these historical figures and, you know, awesome images into real people with real problems and real flaws. But I think the reason that's so inspiring to all of us is that, you know, Washington wasn't born a great man. I mean, I think it should inspire us to say, whatever we have within us, we can make it into something like that if we have to. And that, I think that's just the magic.
0: That's it. You said it. God bless you for saying it. He didn't know he was George Washington.
1: Right.
0: He didn't know he was the father of the country. He didn't know he was the indispensable man. Neither did a 32-year-old guy, one of five people on this writing assignment to declare independence, named Thomas Jefferson. He said, "We hold these truths to be self-evident." There's nothing self-evident about the truths they're about to... something like that on the earth. Everybody's been a subject up to this point, and he's investing us with new things, being a citizen, and a huge, huge responsibility. No higher office in the land than citizen. George Washington got that, retired his military commission, and then retired from the presidency without holding on to power. It's an example that is reverberates down the ages as the model of American leadership and goodness, and not transactional, but transformational behavior.
1: Hmm. Oh, man, I can't wait. I'm 1,000% in. The American Revolution, a new 6-part, 12-hour documentary series in November. It actually starts Sunday, November 16th, and for 6 consecutive nights through Friday, November 21st. Ken,
0: it'll be released, the whole thing, for streaming, so you can watch it whenever you want.
1: Right. Yeah, absolutely. Which probably was not the case with a lot of your early documentaries.
0: No, it didn't exist, you know, so people would stay home for the Civil War, and everybody would watch it. They ran out of blank tapes in the Washington, D.C. area, the VHS tapes. It's great anecdotal stories, but now it's like, what, you gotta, you know, your kids gotta play? Well, okay, you can still stream episode 2, the Monday night show, the 17th, whenever you want to, or you can binge it. You know, I know a lot of people who are going to just watch the whole thing in one gulp.
1: That's me. I can't wait. Will there be any dancing from Hamilton?
0: Hamilton's there, and we do a lot of stuff where we take some familiar people, and we don't really invest in doing it because everybody knows, say, about Hamilton. Most people know about Jefferson. It's the people like, you know, we introduced in the opening seconds of episode 2, a guy who takes over Ticonderoga with Ethan Allen, a guy named Benedict Arnold. And until a third of the way through the 6th and last episode, you don't go, ooh. You know, you go, uh-oh, I've heard that name before. But up to this point, he's like one of Washington's best generals, you know, at Quebec, and particularly he's the hero of Saratoga, the great victory in which we forced the surrender of a British army that gives the French the confidence to come in on our side, to not just secretly send us money, but to send us uniforms, money, troops, and a navy that makes the difference in the war. I mean, that's the way you want to do it. So Hamilton makes these little guest appearances, if you will, all up and down the thing. In fact, he's the guy who has to tell his commander-in-chief why Benedict Arnold isn't there and why the force

0: West Point aren't built up the way Washington ordered him to do, and that, in fact, he was about to surrender it to a British spy named John Andre and take what Washington thought was the most important strategic position in the United States, West Point, and turn it into, you know, turn it over to the British. And the whole backstory, which I won't tell you or spoil, is unbelievably interesting. It involves spies and coded messages, which we decipher, and love affairs and all of that. It's, you know, the stuff of today's spy thrillers. And then you realize, as the Bible says, there's nothing new under the sun.
1: Oh, man, I cannot wait. Come November, we're going to party like it's 1775, the American Revolution.
0: Yes, please.
1: Ken, listen, thank you so much for the time. Thank you for the great work.
0: My pleasure. Great to talk with you again, Randy.
1: We'll be right back here in the National Defense.
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5: Will it happen this time? I'm Roger Stern, Fox News. President Trump says the U.S. and Iran will sign a peace deal tomorrow, but Iran says it may take days if it does happen. Meanwhile, Fox's Max Gordon looking at the issues keeping both nations apart.
6: Both sides are still wrestling over the Strait of Hormuz. Last night, Iran launched several one-way attack drones trying to strike commercial ships in the Strait of Hormuz. U.S. forces say they shot them all down, though, with CENTCOM stating that the international trade corridor remains open for transit. That is, except for ships trying to go to or from Iranian ports, with the blockade still in place. Meanwhile, Tehran and Washington are both trying to play up their end of a potential memorandum of understanding that would end the war and open up a longer negotiation period. According to a senior administration official, the performance-based deal includes the destruction and removal of Iran's nuclear material, Iran dismantling its nuclear program, no sanctions relief until compliance, opening up the Strait of Hormuz, and ending the funding of terrorist groups.
5: The president is expected to discuss getting mines out of the Strait of Hormuz during the Group of Seven summit, which begins on Monday. Team USA won its World Cup opener last night against Paraguay, 4-1.
7: Amazing, spectacular, historic. It's being called the best U.S. men's national soccer team showing at a World Cup ever. And that's because for the first time in history, the U.S. men's national soccer team scored 4 goals in a World Cup match. To put that in perspective, Team USA scored 3 goals total in the last World Cup. Now, last night, Team USA dominated Paraguay 4-1 in Los Angeles, led by Flo Balogun, becoming the first American to score 2 goals in a World Cup match since 1930.
5: That's Fox's Brian Yeneth. 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